0: I try to create an atmosphere of that when I come.
1: Mm.
0: I like that. Okay. Hazelnut being sprinkled on top. But then I cut off the crust. And finishing up with a little.

0: I don't think it has to be either or.
1: Okay.
0: What I think that governments need to have policies. Now, one of the areas that is agriculture. 40% of Africa, of the world's arable land, is in Africa. But yet, Africa uses billions, hundreds of billions of dollars of foreign exchange to import food. Now, when you have all these geopolitical crises and when prices go up, what happens is that the man on the ground who has a very limited disposable income gets hurt. So what do we need to do is we need to push these billionaires to invest in patient capital in agriculture. And when I say that, look, smallholders may sound very sexy. And I love the smallholders, but the impetus has to be by that billionaire who is going to invest in 100,000 hectares, grow grain, corn, rice, wheat, edibles, soybean, sunflower, then on the periphery, create a smallholder structure where they promise them three things. One, you give them seedlings that are hybrid seedlings. Two, you give them fertilizers and inputs, whether it may be insecticides or pesticides or fungicides. And you loan them so that, they do not have to need capital to be able to do work in their farms.
1: Yeah.
0: And three, give them a transparent offtake of that product. My argument is that we need to pull people up rather than thinking or having an ideology of pushing that one person or 20 billionaires in Africa down. That does not guarantee you that will push the 1.3 billion people up.
1: Okay, I see. What's your advice to a young person out there who still has that push, push, push? They would really want to become a billionaire.
0: So the push, push, push is amazing. And I say this before in my interviews, you know, to become a billionaire, there's no elevators, no escalators. It is lazima upande ngazi. It is you have to take the stairs. And it is a step-by-step process, you know. And when you do push, push, push, you know, don't think that, you know, I get up in the morning and I'm not tired. I'm equally as tired as you are. But you just have to push yourself out of it and, you know, hustle.
1: Right. Biggest regret?
0: My biggest regret is not spending time with my family while I was chasing money.
1: Thank you for listening to The Interview. If you enjoyed this conversation, you can find many more episodes of The Interview wherever you get your BBC podcasts, including ones with Sierra Leone's First Lady, Fatma Bio, former Sudanese leader, Aisha Musa, and Sung Ali from the International Organization for Migration. Until next time, bye for now.
2: From the BBC, that was The Interview. I'm Saroja Coelho. CBC News is next.
3: Good morning. It's 5:57 in London on Friday, June 12th, 2026. I'm Andrew Brown. This is London Morning. It's great to have you this morning. It's another warm start. It's 20 degrees out there, but it's not going to be quite as hot today, and the humidity won't be quite as stifling through the afternoon. I'll tell you all about the forecast in just a minute. We'll also look at what's coming up on the show. But Alessio Donini is here with the news. Before we get to that, Alessio, good morning.
4: Good morning, Andrew. Tomorrow marks the last day of London's supervised drug consumption site being open. CarePoint Consumption and Treatment Services set to shut its doors after the Ontario government withdrew its funding. Its executive director, Martin Mack, McIntosh tells us the building will still offer some services for people who are addicted to drugs, like access to harm reduction supplies. And the union representing some education workers says the Thames Valley District School Board is cutting 31 positions by the end of the month. Those include early childhood educators and staff who care for newcomer children while their parents take language courses. The school board says that's because of low projected kindergarten enrollment and federal funding cuts to a language program caused by declining immigration. Lastly, with rehab work on London's Kensington Bridge still 2 years away, the city is now going to be reducing traffic on that bridge to help extend its use until then. That's the bridge that carries eastbound Riverside Drive traffic into downtown. Its last major overhaul was in 1960.
3: All right. Thanks a lot, Alessio. Good to have you this morning. Coming up first on the show, Canada has a new national food security strategy. I'm going to ask a supply chain expert about that. And then after the local news at 6:30, Donald Trump says a deal to end the war with Iran is close. Iran doesn't really agree. We've seen this before. I'm going to ask Paul Waldman what's going on. He's with MS Now. He's based in Washington. So all of that coming up in the first hour of the show. Cloudy today, a 40% chance of showers early this morning. It should clear up near noon. There's going to be a west wind gusting to 50 kilometers an hour at times this morning and this afternoon. And a high of 25 degrees, the Humidex at 29 today. And then clear tonight, a low of 15. And then we're back up to a high of 28 degrees tomorrow. With a chance of showers and a thunderstorm risk. Right now it's 20, it's mostly cloudy. I'm Andrew Brown, and World Report is coming up.
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7: This is World Report. Good morning, I'm Martina Fitzgerald. This is a historic day for Canadian sports. This afternoon, Canada hosts a men's World Cup soccer match for the very first time. The national team takes to the pitch in Toronto to face Bosnia-Herzegovina. Millions of fans across the country will be watching to see if Canada can secure its first ever victory on soccer's biggest stage. The CBC's Thomas Degla has our coverage.
8: Are you ready, Toronto?
9: At the FIFA Fan Festival site in Toronto and in bars and living rooms across the country today, Canadians will be watching soccer history.
10: That finally, Canada is hosting the Cup, so we're excited to have it in our city.
11: We have an amazing team that's probably going to win this thing, but we'll see. That's just me.
9: The Canadian team has never played to a draw at the Men's World Cup, let alone scored a win.
12: The Canadians are going to show up and they're going to be loud. Hopefully they're going to push us for a good result.
9: Midfielder Stefan Eustachio may be soft-spoken off the pitch, but today he'll be battling as team captain.
12: We want to get a win. We know that Bosnia wants the same thing. It's going to be a very tough game.
9: In that lead role, Eustachio is replacing superstar Alfonso Davies, who's still recovering from a hamstring injury. After today's opener against Bosnia, the Canadians travel to Vancouver for two more matches with the hope of advancing to the next round for the first time ever. Thomas Dagg, CBC News, Toronto.
7: Prime Minister Mark Carney has landed in Paris. He and his wife, Diana Fox Carney, arrived this morning to open a busy European diplomatic tour. Carney will meet with French President Emmanuel Macron first, then head to Ireland for a series of talks. After that, it's back to France for the G7 summit. U.S. President Donald Trump will also be at that meeting, which gets underway on Monday in Evian. A somber bulletin on Thai state television announcing the death of Princess Abacha Rakariyapa. The 47-year-old has died. She was in a coma for more than 3 years following a sudden illness. The princess was a Cornell-educated lawyer and a former UN Goodwill ambassador who championed major reforms for female prisoners. Thailand is now entering a period of national mourning. The United States Supreme Court has blocked an execution in Alabama using nitrogen gas. The high court voted 6-3 to reject a last-minute appeal from the state. Lower courts had already ruled that using nitrogen gas is unconstitutionally cruel. Inmate Jeffrey Lee was convicted of a double murder in 1998. The jury voted for a life sentence, but a judge overrode that decision and handed down the death penalty. Alabama banned judicial overrides in 2017, but the change was not retroactive. State lawyers say they will continue to fight to carry out the execution. Multiple women who are alleged victims in an AI deepfake investigation are pushing back against the Ottawa Police Service's claim of leading a trauma-informed investigation. The women say they feel dismissed, and they're calling on the Ottawa Police to provide more information about the case. Kayla Hounsell has been following the story closely and has the latest.
13: It was dismissive of the gravity.
14: She is 49 years old, from Ottawa, and an alleged victim in a deepfake investigation involving her real face in AI-generated scenes of rape and torture. Her identity is protected by a court-ordered publication ban. CBC News has spoken with 14 women in Nova Scotia, Ontario, and Nunavut who say their faces were taken from social media photos and manipulated. Stephen Lowe is facing 79 charges, including harassment, uttering threats, and child sexual abuse and exploitation material. The allegations have not been proven in court. Some of the women say they're angry after the Ottawa Police Service issued a press release saying investigators launched a trauma-informed and victim-centered investigation.
13: I'd really like to know who informed them, if they think they're trauma-informed.
14: Inspector Pascal Labine of the Ottawa Police Service says the victim is at the center of every investigative decision. He says the force's victim support unit provides safety planning, emotional support, and referrals to community resources. CBC News has spoken with several women who say they have not yet received any of these supports.
15: It's very unfortunate that their perspective. I will tell you that our standard is very geared towards that.
14: The Ottawa woman says to her, trauma-informed means ensuring victims feel secure, safe, and supported, and she doesn't feel any of those things. Kayla Hounsell, CBC News, Ottawa.
7: Canada's new national food security strategy promises to make groceries more affordable. Prime Minister Mark Carney unveiled the multi-billion dollar plan on Thursday, saying the investments will address the high costs plaguing shoppers across the country. But some food economists warn there's very little in the way of immediate relief at the checkout. Sam Sampson reports.
16: At this Calgary grocery store, some shoppers are already changing how they fill their carts because their dollar just doesn't go as far.
17: Everything's gone up because I'm a pensioner and you only get so much.
18: It's causing a lot of stress, especially as the kids, like, they're growing.
16: Prime Minister Mark Carney's new food strategy promises to ease those worries.
19: Because a country that can't feed itself or fuel itself or defend itself isn't truly sovereign.
16: The four main goals are increase grocery retail competition by funding more places for independent grocers to buy food, boost processing power in Canada so we don't have to rely on other countries to process goods, invest in greenhouses and vertical farming to grow fruits and veggies year-round, and cut red tape to get food on shelves faster.
20: The actual pace of action is glacial.
16: University of Saskatchewan Agriculture and Resource Economics Professor Stuart Smythe says the announcement recycles ideas Ottawa could have acted on years ago, and ultimately, they're focusing on long-term solutions.
20: I don't see anything in the strategy that's going to be able to have an effect on grocery prices in the next 6 months. And really, that's what a grocery strategy should, in part, try to achieve, is that balance between how do we address the short-term crisis, but also provide some incentives for longer-term investment.
16: Other food economists say the strategy will help fix an outdated supply chain system, but agree it won't slash prices at the checkout anytime soon. Sam Sampson, CBC News, Edmonton.
7: And as we count down the last few hours before Canada's World Cup opener, we know that major sporting events like the FIFA World Cup bring massive crowds. Part of ensuring those fans go home happy is planning for all manner of health risks, everything from infectious illnesses to extreme heat.
0: The CBC's Amina Zephyr reports on how public health officials in Toronto and Vancouver have been preparing behind the scenes.
21: We know we wanted to step up our surveillance a little bit more because we're going to be welcoming the world.
22: Dr. Michelle Murty is Toronto's Medical Officer of Health. While outbreaks are rare, this year's gathering comes at a tense time amid a growing Ebola outbreak in Central Africa. But Ebola isn't near the top of her list of threats.
21: We have never seen a case of Ebola in Toronto or in Canada, so we have a lot of other things in place.
23: Welcome to the Health Security Operations Center.
22: Rebecca Katz heads up a surveillance lab for host countries at Georgetown University in Washington. Katz says the most likely infectious disease threats spread through the air, like in coughs. For that, Katz and her team tap into disease surveillance data from wastewater.
23: Looks like it can pick up measles in the wastewater 5 to 7 days before the first patient actually shows up in an emergency department. It's really powerful.
22: Dr. Murty calls the heads up useful.
21: So we're looking for norovirus, measles infection, and mpox infection.
22: In Vancouver, public health teams are also on the lookout for foodborne illnesses. Dr. Mark Lecition serves as a medical officer of health at Vancouver Coastal Health.
24: We're also worried about non-communicable disease risks, things like heat, wildfire smoke. How will that impact the games?
22: Amina Zephyr, CBC News, Toronto.
0: And finally, this is Canadian alternative rock royalty Big Wreck. They're headlining the opening day of festivities as Canada officially welcomes the men's FIFA World Cup. Fan villages and viewing sites are opening across the country to coincide with our national team's first match against Bosnia-Herzegovina. Organizers nationwide are promising elaborate big screen broadcasts, food festivals, and live concerts throughout the five-week tournament. That is the latest national and international news from World Report. I'm Martina Fitzgerald. This is CBC News.
3: This is London Morning on Friday, June 12th. I'm Andrew Brown. Coming up first this morning, Canada has a new food security strategy. I'll ask a supply chain expert about it. So another warm day today, but not quite as hot as it has been this week. Looks like a high of around 25 degrees, that Humidex at 29. And it looks like a 40% chance of showers this morning, but it should clear up near noon. It's also going to be windy this morning, a west wind gusting to 50 kilometers an hour. But then milder winds through the afternoon. Clear tonight, a low of 15. And then sunny tomorrow morning. Sunny and cloudy in the afternoon. There's also a chance of showers and a thunderstorm risk tomorrow. And we're back up to a high of 28 degrees, a high of 24 on Sunday. And to start your day, right now it's 20 and mostly cloudy. Jack Sutton's in for Ryan. He's going to be watching your commute this morning. Jack, hello.
25: Hello. We are collision-free so far this morning and only light traffic, Andrew.
3: Thank you very much. Alessio Donini's back from the newsroom. Alessio, good morning.
4: Good morning, Andrew. London's supervised drug consumption site is closing up shop after tomorrow. Also, the Thames Valley District School Board is cutting 31 jobs, mostly in early childhood education. We'll have details on these stories and others at 6:30.
3: Canada has a new national food security strategy. Prime Minister Mark Carney announced it yesterday.
26: To protect our sovereignty and truly take control of our future, we have to take control of our food system.
3: It's a 10-year plan. It has more than $3 billion attached to it, and it has goals like increasing grocery competition and reducing Canada's reliance on food imports. Yuri Gulandris is the Abel Hodgson Chair in Regenerative Agriculture at Western. He's an expert on food supply chains, and Yuri is on the line now. Good morning.
27: Good morning, Andrew.
3: It's good to have you. So there are three highlights, three main problems that this thing talks about in Canada's food system. Not enough competition between retailers, not enough technology, and too much reliance on imported foods. Are they on the right track there?
1: They are, but in order for the food strategy to be meaningful, it has also to tackle other drivers, structural drivers of insecurity. So first, income inequality remains largely unaddressed in the document. You can't fix a food system without supporting who can afford to eat in it and who earns a living producing it. Another one that I think is the document glosses over is that lack of competition and excessive concentration isn't just happening at the checkout at the retailers. Mm. It's kind of everywhere in the system, including upstream in the chain. Everyone talks about the grocery giants, rightfully so, but the problems start long before the shelf. For example, 4% of Canada's farms generate more than half of all farm revenues. That's the real picture. And those farms tend to be serving international markets more so than local ones. Hmm. And the third one is technology is mentioned and is mentioned as a bottleneck. Well, I think technology can help, but we need to ask what type of technology. Labor productivity in agriculture has outpaced most other sectors for over a decade now, meaning that the sector is already highly productive. What we lack is a shift away from highly specialized practices that serve the export market towards greater diversification of production and processing that is tailored to what is needed in specific regions.
3: Okay, so we just heard criticism of this plan in the national news. It sounds like you think it has some issues as well. Big picture, what do you think of this plan?
1: Big picture, I think if it doesn't address the creation of independent regional supply chains through investing both upstream and at the hub, at the hub level, then it will fail to deliver the gains that it promises. Another big picture consideration is that even the strategy itself, it talks about output. So number of new hubs or number of grocery volume that is acquired regionally, but it doesn't put any explicit outcome out there, like how is the well-being and access to food by certain parts of society being enhanced as a consequence. So I think a more deliberate focus on outcomes and a clearer articulation of how those outcomes could be achieved will be very much welcome.
3: So the strategy has $1 billion to build new food distribution hubs and terminals in Canada. What exactly are those?
1: Yeah, so there is an example of the Ontario Food Terminal nearby Toronto. You know, it has been operating for 70 years. It basically is a way to connect local farms to local buyers through a wholesale channel. That specific one, you know, sources and represent 400 farms in a 200-kilometer radius to serve 5,000 buyers in the area. It moves about 2 billion pounds of produce a year. Like, this is just one Canadian example. There are other models or hubs that are emerging around the world. There is a recent document that released an analysis of 150 of them from Spain to Italy, Egypt, South Africa, the sustainable food places in the UK, the organic villages in Japan. These hubs, if properly served by more diversity upstream in the chain, can in fact offer self-sufficiency at the regional level.
3: Okay. I'm sure a lot of people, Yuri, listening right now are just wondering, look, is this going to bring the price of food down, this strategy? What do you think?
1: In the short term, really difficult. You know, in a fragile system where you have over-reliance towards a few retailers and the lack of regional processing and distribution systems compounded with structural dependence on foreign suppliers, short-term is not going to move the needle. And if you think about even the benefits that will be allocated to families in Canada, that is in the order of about $1,800 a year. Well, if you do the math, and if we assume $15 per day per person in a family of four, that's about $22,000 in a year. 1800 is basically less than 8%. Just to, you know, something that has been highly criticized in the past, the carbon tax and the fuel charges, that was associated with a redistribution scheme that gave family about $1,400 a year. So, you know, the scale of the benefit is similar and therefore not consequential.
3: Is there anything you like in this plan?
1: Yes, very much so. The idea of regional investments. I think that is the future. If we want food sovereignty, then we need to think in regional terms. What can the region offer? How can more labor being created in the labor opportunities, employment opportunities can be created in the region on farms that are able to produce diversified foods that are then managed by hubs that are locally located, that basically shorten the supply chain, avoiding double marginalization, because the more actors you have along the chain, each one has to make a profit. So if you have a shorter supply chain that is regional, that is very much connected to the place and the people that live in it, that will increase competition, if you like, within and across regions, but will also offer healthier foods and more affordable foods.
3: Okay, Yuri, I really appreciate the time this morning. Thanks for doing this.
1: Thank you.
3: Yeah, that's Yuri Golandris. He's an associate professor at Western University.

0: The Eagles to get your playlist going this morning. It's called Best of My Love, and a tribute band called Epic Eagles are playing some of the hits on Saturday over at Wolf Performance Hall. It's 20 degrees right now in London. It's mostly cloudy. Your forecast is coming up in just a minute, but first, Jack Sutton is here. He's in for Ryan this week, and he's watching your commute. Jack, good morning.
1: Good morning, Andrew. We are currently collision-free in the London region this morning. Only light traffic in and around the city. Got some lane restrictions coming later on to keep in mind during your commute on Southdale Road West between Bowler Road and Pomeroy Lane starting at 7. Also on Oxford Street at Curry, just east of Quebec, starting at 8. If you have a traffic tip, text it to me at 519-281-6593.
0: All right, thank you very much, Jack. Looks like it's going to be cloudy to start the day. There's a 40% chance of showers early this morning. It's also going to be windy this morning, a west wind gusting to 50 kilometers an hour. But then it does look like it's going to clear up around lunchtime. It should be sunny through the afternoon, a high of 25 degrees today. That Humidex will touch 29 at times today. And then looks like it's going to be clear tonight, a low of 15, and then sunny tomorrow morning, then sunny and cloudy with a 40% chance of showers in the afternoon. There's also a thunderstorm risk again tomorrow, and a high of 28 and a humidex of 31. And then Sunday, a chance of showers and a high of 24. And then Monday and Tuesday, highs of 23 and 21. So a little bit cooler early next week, if that's more up your alley. Right now, it's 20 degrees. It's mostly cloudy. It's 25 minutes past 6, and Dan McGarvey has a business update.
2: Good morning. The big day is finally here for SpaceX.
3: That's way different than most IPOs.
4: SpaceX is preparing what could become one of the largest IPOs in financial history.
5: Daniel, get us ready for SpaceX. Will $135 seem like a bargain, or will it seem crazy?
6: SpaceX targets a $1.77 trillion market value in the next...
2: As of today, investors can now buy and sell shares in Elon Musk's Texas-based company that plans to colonize Mars, mine asteroids, and put AI data centers in space. It's set to be the biggest ever public sale of shares and will make SpaceX one of the USA's top 10 largest listed firms. What makes this IPO a bit different is that a higher than usual amount of shares is being made available to individual investors as well as investment funds. It's expected to raise at least $75 billion and could make Elon Musk a trillionaire. Ontario's calling out two ticket reseller sites, it says, broke its new rules around ticket sales. The government's added SeatGeek and StubHub to its consumer beware list and says it's given the companies compliance orders, but it's not said yet which rules the companies are supposed to have broken. New ticket sales rules took effect this year, including a ban on reselling tickets above their original face value. Both companies say they've been complying with the law and have been working with the government. In other news, Dollarama's reporting higher profits and sales in the first quarter of the year. It shows Canadians are looking for more bargains and cheaper food items to combat the ever-increasing cost of living. Dollarama said the growth was driven by an increase in its total number of stores in Canada, higher comparable store sales, and the Reject Shop, an Australian discount store it took over last year. Retail analyst Bruce Winder says dollar stores doing well is just a sign of the times.
7: Dollarama's been doing well off and on for the last, call it, 15 to 20 years, because more Canadians are tightening their belt. You know, we've talked about sort of the K-shaped economy. This isn't something new. This is something that's been in play for a couple of decades at least now. So you're seeing more Canadians gravitate toward dollar stores as they can save money and stretch their money. And it's been a major trend, like I said, over the last, quarter of a century.
2: Winder says the quality of things you can buy in dollar stores has improved over the years to keep consumers coming back. And finally, as summer heats up and wedding season gets underway, there's some new data that shows worries about the rising cost of living are changing and influencing how Canadians approach major relationship decisions, including when to call it quits. BMO's Real Financial Progress Index shows nearly 2 in 5 divorced or separated Canadians say financial concerns kept them in a marriage longer than they wanted and also influenced the timing of their separation. 37% of divorced or separated Canadians say the financial cost of a divorce kept them in the marriage longer than they wanted. And nearly half of married Canadians say marriage is more of a financial commitment than an emotional one. And they say romance is dead. For CBC Radio, I'm Dan McGarvey.
0: Thank you for that, Dan. And we'll have another business update, a live one with Crystal Lee, in a bit more than an hour. And the local news is coming up in a bit more than a minute. Right after that, Donald Trump says a deal to end the war with Iran is close. Iran doesn't really agree with that. We've seen this before. I'm going to ask Paul Waldman with MS Now what's going on. Paul's in Washington, and he will join us in about 5 minutes. And after the national news at 7, I'm going to ask a chef about foraging and how you can find food in some pretty unusual places if you know where to look. Another warm day today, but not quite as hot as it has been this week. We start cloudy with a 40% chance of showers this morning. It's also going to be windy this morning, a west wind gusting to 40 kilometers an hour, but it should all clear up around lunchtime. A high of 25 degrees today, a humidex of 29, and then it looks like it's going to be clear tonight and a low of 15 degrees. Right now it's 20 and mostly cloudy at 6:30.
8: This is CBC News. From CBC London, the 6:30 local news. Good morning. I'm Alessio Donini. The union representing some education workers in the London area says the Thames Valley School Board is cutting 31 positions by the end of the month. These include early childhood educators and staff who care for newcomer children while their parents take language courses. The school board says the reductions are because of low projected kindergarten enrollment. It also mentions federal funding cuts to a language program caused by declining immigration. QP 4222 represents about 2,000 workers at the school board and says these cuts are devastating. Mary Henry is the union's president.
9: We've been saying all along, with the drastic cuts and lack of resources that the government's provided, the students are the ones that are losing in the end because there's not enough resources, not enough support staff to support their needs. There are many students that struggle and need extra hands-on and one-on-one individuals to work along with them in order to learn. And when you don't have enough staff, they can't learn.
8: Henry says with 2 weeks left in the school year, she hopes the board can reverse its decision. Until then, the union will advocate to the province for more funding and smaller class sizes. London's CarePoint supervised drug consumption site will officially close its doors tomorrow. In March, the provincial government withdrew funding for CarePoint and other similar sites in Ontario. The regional HIV/AIDS Connection, which operates the site, says it can't continue without the money. Some people who rely on the site tell CBC News they have nowhere else to go. Londoner Chad McDonald says he knows people who use the site and is worried about their safety.
10: At least they're not alone when they're using here, right? If they're out on the streets using, they could be alone and more chances of them overdosing and dying, as opposed to being here being supervised, right?
8: Other harm reduction and support services will continue at the building. 27 people will also lose their jobs as a result of the closure. And the number of pride flags stolen in Norwich Township this month has risen to 7. That's after Oxford OPP say 5 new incidents were reported to them recently. Those happened between June 5th and 8th at a school on Old Stage Road, twice at a church on Main Street West, and at 2 homes. They come in addition to 2 incidents previously reported at Emily Stowe Public School, most recently on Saturday. Constable Randy Crawford is with Oxford OPP.
11: There hasn't been anything else since the 8th reported. We are hoping that that is the case. We're hoping they've stopped. However, if anyone has been a victim of this, please make sure you come forward. The more information we're provided, the more we can build a very strong case.
8: She says police believe youth were involved in at least 5 of the 7 incidents, limiting what can be released, including surveillance photos. Elsewhere, pride flags have been stolen recently at Echo Central Public School in Glencoe and at Delhi District Secondary School in Norfolk County. Those flags have since been replaced. With rehabilitation work on London's Kensington Bridge still 2 years away, the city says it's reducing traffic on this aging span to help extend its use until then. The city says recent inspections confirmed ongoing wear in some structural elements consistent with a bridge built nearly a century ago. They say the bridge is still safe, and the move to reduce traffic to one lane is out of an abundance of caution to lessen weight pressure. The bridge carries eastbound Riverside Drive traffic into downtown. It last underwent a major overhaul in 1960. The city says it'll continue to monitor conditions and provide updates as needed, and the bridge will remain open for use. Similar rehab work on its neighbor, the Queen's Bridge, began this year. And lastly, officials with the City of London yesterday celebrated the grand opening of its newest fire hall. Fire Station 15 is located in the city's southeast end along Old Victoria Road, south of Commissioners in Hamilton, and it's aimed at serving the area's growing population. It's the city's first new fire station in more than a decade. In a statement, London Mayor Josh Morgan says the station is an important investment in the community's safety and in the future of London's East End. The hall houses a fire truck as well as a tanker to support crews as they battle fires in more rural areas. Fire officials say its design includes sustainable building features and enhanced resiliency to ensure it can continue to operate during emergencies and difficult environmental conditions. And Andrew, that's the 6:30 local news.
0: All right, thanks a lot, Alessio. It's coming up to 6:25. My name is Andrew Brown, and you're listening to London Morning. Donald Trump says the U.S. and Iran are close to a deal to end their war, and an agreement could be signed as early as this weekend. But Trump has been wrong before, and Iran's foreign minister says nothing has been finalized. Of course, you also heard this week that Trump threatened massive strikes against Iran, but then he said he was canceling them. We have Paul Waldman on the line. He's a columnist for MS Now. He's in Washington. Paul, good morning.
12: Morning.
0: So where do things stand now?
12: Well, now we're waiting to see if indeed there is some kind of an agreement. We've been through this cycle many times before. Trump says, oh, we're on the verge of getting an agreement. And then the Iranian government says, actually, no, we aren't. And then nothing happens. And then Trump goes back to making threats and maybe doing some more bombing. So it is kind of an odd situation that the Iranian regime is the only, I guess, trustworthy is not exactly the word you would use, but they're the ones whom we can believe when we are waiting to hear if there is some kind of an agreement. Now, we're getting some reports of what it might involve. Supposedly, it would be a 60-day ceasefire during which the Strait of Hormuz would be reopened and Iran, in exchange, would get some sanctions relief. The question of its nuclear program would kind of be put off, other than some sort of assurance that they're not intending to get nuclear weapons. But we should note that that's what they've always said all along, is that they have no intention to build a nuclear weapon.
0: Okay.
12: So at the moment, we're just kind of waiting to see if any of this is actually true.
0: And so it has certainly appeared for a while now that Donald Trump wants out of this war. What do we know about his strategy?
12: Well, there doesn't seem to be much of a strategy. You're right that he desperately wants to find a way out. But he also, I think, is kind of trapped in some beliefs that are not, that have been proven to be not accurate. The first of which is that he can achieve what he wants through the use of force and threats. And you can see that in his public statements and what he pushed on Truth Social. There's always the insistence that that a new round of bombing will be what brings Iran to the table and forces them to make concessions. And I think he's always believed that there can, he can get to a point where they will just give him everything that he wants and he won't have to give them anything in return. And that's just turns out not to be the case, that the, that Iran has been able to absorb a lot of punishment and are willing to absorb more. And these, you know, so Trump still seems to be trapped in this belief that force can be the deciding factor here. despite the fact that that has proven not to be the case.
0: And the American force that we are seeing, what do we know about the impact it's having on Iran right now?
12: Well, if you're an ordinary Iranian, you're pretty miserable. Obviously, there's been a lot of destruction, a lot of people killed, and they're also facing hyperinflation now. Prices, you know, in the average Iranian grocery store are going up on a daily basis, and that is making life pretty miserable. But Iran is an authoritarian country, and their government does not feel threatened by the prospect of any kind of popular uprising. They have put them down, and right now it doesn't look like that's gonna happen anytime soon. And so that gives the regime a lot of room to move, and it can just keep, you know, keep this war going from its side pretty much as long as it wants, if it's not that, you know, sensitive to the suffering of its population. Now, on the other side, even though America is a more powerful country economically and militarily, their government, the U.S. government, has to be very sensitive to its people's displeasure. And with gas prices high, the people are very displeased. Now, we have gotten reports that oil company executives in the last few days have said to Trump that reserves are running very low. And if the Strait of Hormuz doesn't get opened extremely quickly, you could see a situation in the next month or two where gas prices at the pump go up by 50%. And that would be a political catastrophe for Trump. So that it may be lighting a fire under him as well.
0: Okay. Of course, we know that Pakistan and Kuwait, they've been mediating the peace talks between the Americans and Iran. At this point, how effective has that been?
12: Well, we haven't gotten much in the way of results. So, you know, I'm sure they're doing their best, but you really need the two parties to have face-to-face contact to get to any kind of a meaningful agreement. It just slows things down when everything has to go through a third party and messages have to be passed back and forth. You need to have the two sides actually negotiating with each other. You know, we had this sort of brief thing where J.D. Vance went and had a meeting, and then, you know, by the end of the day, he was gone. You're going to have to see more of a commitment from both sides to actually hash through the details in order for that to happen. And the other element of this, of course, is Israel, because there is a degree to which President Trump can just tell Prime Minister Netanyahu to go along with whatever the U.S. wants. But Netanyahu has no interest in this war ending. He would like it to continue indefinitely. And so any kind of agreement is also going to be dependent on Israel adhering to the terms, because if it doesn't, then Iran is just going to go back to bombing or closing off the Strait of Hormuz or whatever, that it's going to have to be something that Israel will go along with as well. And that makes things even more complicated.
0: Yeah, of course. Okay, so just before we go then, Paul, what are you watching for next on this?
12: Well, I guess the thing to watch for is, are the rumors that we're getting this morning of some kind of an agreement actually true? Is there going to be a pause that opens the Strait of Hormuz? That's kind of the big question for the moment. And, you know, we may know by the end of the day. We'll have to see.
0: Okay, we'll keep following it. I always appreciate the time, Paul. Thank you.
12: My pleasure. Thanks a lot.
0: Yep, that's Paul Waldman, a columnist for MS Now, and he's in Washington, D.C.

0: That's Clarel from Montreal with a new song. It's called In Your Arms. It's almost 6:45. It's Friday morning. It's a warm start to the day. 20 degrees already. Looks like we're just going to get up to 25 today, so a little cooler than it has been. I'll tell you all about the weather forecast in just a minute, but first let's bring Jack Sutton. He's in for Ryan. He's going to be watching the commute for us all morning. Jack, it's great to have you. Good morning.
1: Good morning, Andrew. We are still collision-free in the London region this morning. Only light traffic around the city still. A few lane reductions coming up later on to keep in mind. So that Southdale Road West between Bowler and Pomeroy starting at 7, and then Oxford at Curry, that's just east of Quebec, starting at 8. If you have a traffic tip, text it to me at 519-281-6593.
0: Thank you very much, Jack. It's really good to have you this morning. Looks like it's going to be cloudy to start today. There's a 40% chance of showers this morning. It's also going to be windy this morning, a west wind gusting to 50 kilometers an hour, but it should all clear up near noon. Mostly sunny through the afternoon, a high of 25 degrees, that Humidex at 29. Clear tonight, looks like a low of 15. And then Saturday starts sunny, then sunny and cloudy in the afternoon, a chance of showers and a thunderstorm risk tomorrow afternoon as well. And a bit warmer, a high of 28 degrees, that Humidex 31. And then Sunday's a high of 24. Monday, a high of 23, and Tuesday, a high of 21. So it's cooling off early next week. Right now, it's 20 degrees. It's mostly cloudy. It's 14 minutes before 7, and you've been hearing it in the news this week. U.S. President Donald Trump says he doesn't want to renew CUSMA. That's the trade deal between Canada, Mexico, and the United States. But Trump says a lot of things. One of Canada's key negotiators says he is feeling optimistic. Dominic LeBlanc spoke to reporters yesterday, and here's some of what he had to say.
2: Last week, I saw you talking at the Canadian Embassy about your meeting with U.S. Trade Representative Jameson Greer, and you expressed optimism, and optimism about the trade talks and where we might go. And I was impressed by that, so I went ahead and started writing and thinking, well, is he crazy? No, actually, I could see this working out.
3: Well, they can both be true.
2: They can both be true, but that... With that in mind, why are you optimistic? And are you crazy or am I wrong? Which way would you call it?
3: Christopher, Janice Charette and I spent an hour with Ambassador Greer last week. I've subsequently exchanged a series of messages with him, including yesterday. I'm going to see him on the margins of the G7 next week in France. Mm-hmm. He had given me an hour in a video conversation on Memorial Day. A week before our in-person meeting. We're doing the important work of answering some of the long-standing concerns that the United States has publicly spoken about in terms of non-tariff barriers. So their annual trades estimate publication that lists every country mm-hmm. and things that they think are unfair in terms of trade practices, some of which are in federal jurisdiction, a few of which would be properly in provincial jurisdiction in Canada.

0: about things that Canada also wants to address, because it's not a one-way street. But I had a sense after that conversation and in the subsequent exchanges between Jameson and me, or Janice and Jeff Gettman, Ambassador Wiseman picks up the same thing. I have a sense that there's a desire to get us on a track where we can have a bilateral conversation on these issues. At the same time, and I read what you had written after that as well, have a bilateral conversation that addresses these issues. Mexico's doing that. Right. Ambassador Greer has said, so is Howard Lutnick, that there are bilateral issues that the two countries can discuss, right, while we can also do what's necessary in the context of a review of the trilateral agreement as well.
1: That's Dominic LeBlanc, the Canada-U.S. trade minister. He was speaking in Toronto yesterday. It's almost 10 to 7 now on this Friday morning, and tonight, 10 bands from across the region, from London and Stratford to Woodstock to East Eldon, they're going to take the stage at Palisades Social Bowl in this year's Battle of the High School Bands. One of those bands is called Crooked. It's made up of four grade 12 students from H.P. Beale Secondary School, and our Isha Bargava stopped by their practice.
2: Hey, I'm James from Crooked, and I play guitar.
3: I'm Gavin from Crooked, I play the drums.
4: Hey, I'm Joey from Crooked, I play guitar and I sing, and yeah.
5: I'm Ethan from Crooked, I play bass and I don't sing.
6: So we all just like kind of picked up instruments and we just thought of like forming a band, and then we like thought of a couple different genres, but we really liked like pop punk, skate punk, just from bands we liked. Mm. Yeah.
7: And tell me about some of these bands. Who are your inspirations?
6: We like NoFX. Blink-182 is we love Blink-182. Yeah.
4: Goldfinger, a little bit of Goldfinger.
6: Goldfinger.
4: Goldfinger's cool.
8: A little bit of Descendants, I'd say.
7: And so how do you go about creating your sound? Like, who writes the lyrics? How do you come up with your music?
8: Someone comes with like a guitar riff or something that they've been writing, and then we just kind of go from there.
6: Yeah, just build off of it.
4: Yeah. Or like, we'll write the song, one of us will write a song at home, and then we'll bring it to the practice next time, and then we'll like flesh it out from there.
8: Yeah.
4: Like the whole song. Yeah.
5: And some of those songs come like really quickly when we first practice them all together. It's like, boom, it's right there. It's right, like almost finished already.
6: Wait, we made a song today.
4: Yeah, we made a song today.
6: Sometimes instrumental first, sometimes like the idea for the lyrics first.
8: Yeah.
6: And then we just build off that really.
7: And how many songs have you guys created so far?
6: Probably like
5: 11 or 12,
4: yeah,
5: I'd say.
4: 12. Yeah. I'd say maybe, let's go 13.
5: Oh, wow.
4: Let's go 13.
7: How long have you guys been doing this?
6: 2 years, I'd
4: say. Two-ish years.
7: 2 years, 13 songs, not bad.
5: We only really started writing songs around the summer of last year.
7: So it used to be more like covers and stuff before that?
5: Yeah. We were kind of just like learning our instruments when we first started, until about like a year ago when we really tried to like be better, I guess, as a band.
7: Right. And so what is the best part about being in a band and being in this group that you guys have?
6: I love playing shows, just seeing how many people come. Seeing people like the music that we're releasing, I just love to see that.
4: Yeah. I gotta say the same thing. Whenever we play like a show, I'm always like, oh, no one's gonna care. We're just a couple guys from a basement, and then we go to the show, and it's like they know the words to some of our songs. Like, oh, yeah. Where'd you find that song?
5: Yeah, recently at a lot of our shows, we've seen people like starting mosh pits and dancing and stuff. It's really cool to see our music be let have people. Have fun like that.
8: We just played at Palisade for the first time, which was really nice. We've been wanting to play there. Other than that, we just try to get gigs at bars or like wherever we can, really.
6: So many people showed up to that show. It was so amazing.
7: So Battle of the Bands is happening today. What is that event all about for people who wouldn't know? Gavin?
6: That's Battle of High School Bands. So bands all around London from like high school, maybe like sometimes, I think there's a few outside of London. So they all compete, like, 15-minute sets, and they all just compete to win the Battle of the Bands.
5: I think a lot of the bands are going to have, like, a lot of fun. You're going to see a lot of people having fun and, you know, just sharing their music around.
7: Are you guys nervous?
5: I don't know. I'd say a little bit nervous. It is a pretty important

0: important event to be playing at, but I think I'm doing better than last year.
1: Yeah, I
2: think more so rather than nervous, it's more excited. I think we're thrilled to be playing this year. It's exciting. It's a big show, and it's at Palisade again this year too. So that's and playing the venue again is wonderful.
3: And so, how competitive do these things typically get? You know, a bunch of high school bands. I can imagine everyone's quite passionate.
4: Yeah, pretty passionate. But I think everyone is a good sport about it. They're not at each other's throats or like. I think it's like more of a friendly competition rather than like
5: hostile.
4: Yeah.
2: It's definitely like everyone's supporting each other rather than like I hope you lose and I win. Rather than it's like oh if you win it'd be cool, but if we win it'd be cool. You know.
4: Yeah.
2: It's like no one's gonna be mad if someone wins.
4: Just happy to be playing, really.
2: Exactly. Yeah.
3: What does it mean to you, you know, as young emerging artists to be playing at these kinds of shows? You said people are recognizing your music when you go to events. Like, just describe what that feeling is like.
6: Well, I think it's really exciting to just see all the bands come and have fun. Like Gavin said, it's like it's a friendly competition. Everyone's just showing up for each other, really. They want to win, but there's nothing's going to bad happen if you don't win.
4: We just released a new EP. Yeah, it's called Swing and a Miss, and it's on all streaming services.
3: Okay, now that you've told me about this, which you should have led with, describe this EP. Like, what kind of sound is it? Give me some intel about it.
4: Yeah, it's a bit, like just a lot of songs that we made over this past year, and just, I guess, our favorites of them. There's a whole different genres. I could just say it was, like, punk, really.
2: We recorded one of the songs with Michael Marucci, a great producer. I think he's was nominated for producer of the year with FCLMA, and he made that song amazing. It sounds wonderful, truly. So, thank you, Mr. Marucci. Yeah.
3: How did the name Crooked come about? And I realize it's spelled a little different as well. Who wants to tell me that story?
4: I made the name, and it was. I used to skateboard a lot, and it's a name of like a skateboard trick, but I just turn the E into a U. It's called the crooked grind, I guess.
7: That's London's four-piece pop punk band Crooked. It's James Meredith, Gavin Saberi, Ethan Miazga, and Joey Casey. They're all grade 12 students at H.P. Beale Secondary School. They were speaking with Arisha Bargava, and they're playing Palisade Social Bowl tonight for this year's Battle of the High School Bands. And coming up at 8:20 this morning, we're going to speak to the band that won last year just to kind of hear what it takes to win this competition. So stay tuned for that coming up later in the show. It's almost 3 minutes before 7 now. Alessio Donini's back from our newsroom. What do you have going there, Alessio?
8: Well, it's on the go this morning, Andrew. First, for example, officials with the City of London are celebrating the grand opening of its newest fire hall. This is Fire Station 15. It's located in the city's southeast end along Victoria Road, south of Commissioners and Hamilton, and it's aimed at serving that area's growing population. It's the city's first new fire station in more than a decade. Also, Canada Post has released a list of nearly 500,000 addresses in Canada that will lose home mail delivery next year, and London is on the list. This is on top of the more than 130,000 addresses announced back in April. London was not on that list. We were safe for a little bit, but not anymore.
7: Sure.
8: In a statement, Canada Post says these areas are going to be switching to a community mailbox system in 2027. This is roughly 158,000 addresses in Ontario. It does specifically mention London, but there's no word yet on exactly how many of those 158,000 addresses are in London. We're going to hopefully find out more about that soon.
7: Okay, we'll definitely keep an eye on that, and we will update all of you as we learn that information about the future of mail delivery in the city. It's 2 minutes before 7 now. It's almost time for the national news. When we come back, I'm going to ask a chef about foraging and how you can find food in some pretty unusual places if you know where to look. We're also going to talk about the environmental impact of that. That's all coming up in a little bit more than 10 minutes. And then after Alessio's newscast at 7:30, do you know the story behind your street name? I'm going to ask some local historians about their new book about street names in London. So that's all coming up in the next hour of the show. Looks like it's going to be cloudy to start today. A chance of showers this morning. It's going to clear up around lunchtime, a high of 25 degrees. a low of 15 and clear tonight. And right now it's 20 degrees and mostly cloudy. And you're listening to London Morning. My name is Andrew Brown. We're live on CBC Radio 1. 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World Report is coming up, and we'll be back at 7:10.

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2: This is World Report. Good morning, I'm Martina Fitzgerald. The eyes of the sporting world are on Canada. In just a few hours, our men's national soccer team takes to the pitch in Toronto for a historic clash against Bosnia-Herzegovina. It marks the first time Canada has ever hosted a match at the FIFA World Cup. The team is hoping for a major milestone today, looking to secure their first ever World Cup victory in front of a passionate home crowd. The CBC's Thomas Dagla has our top story.
3: Are you ready, Toronto?
4: At the FIFA Fan Festival site in Toronto and in bars and living rooms across the country today, Canadians will be watching soccer history.
5: That finally, Canada is hosting the Cup, so we're excited to have it in our city.
6: We have an amazing team that's probably going to win this thing, but we'll see. That's just me.
4: The Canadian team has never played to a draw at the Men's World Cup, let alone scored a win.
7: The Canadians are going to show up and they're going to be loud. Hopefully they're going to push us for a good result.
4: Midfielder Stefan Eustachio may be soft-spoken off the pitch, but today he'll be battling as team captain.
7: We want to get a win. We know that Bosnia wants the same thing. It's going to be a very tough game.
4: In that lead role, Eustachio is replacing superstar Alfonso Davies, who's still recovering from a hamstring injury. Head coach Jesse Marsh says Davies underwent an MRI, and the results were encouraging.
8: I wish we had two more weeks so that Alfonso would really be back and all our guys would have a little bit more underneath them. But at the same time, man, we are ready to play some games.
4: After today's opener against Bosnia, the Canadians travel to Vancouver for two more matches with the hope of advancing to the next round for the first time ever. Thomas Dagle, CBC News, Toronto.
2: Renowned British artist David Hockney has died. He rose to fame in the 1960s, becoming a global art icon with his vibrant, shimmering paintings of Southern California swimming pools. Considered one of the most influential pop artists of his generation, Hockney's masterpieces would later command tens of millions of dollars at auction. His publicist confirmed Hockney died peacefully on Thursday. David Hockney was 88 years old. Iran is pushing back against Donald Trump's claims that the war is over. Last evening, the U.S. president announced a peace deal, but Iran's foreign ministry is calling that completely speculative. In a Canadian exclusive, CBC News is reporting from Iran with permission of the government. It imposes restrictions on international journalists. However, the Iranian government does not check our material before it's published or broadcast. The CBC senior international correspondent Margaret Evans is in Tehran.
9: One of the night gatherings in Tehran, mainly hardline pro-regime rallies taking place in neighborhoods across the city most nights. Chants of death to America, a given. They began before the April ceasefire, during the height of the U.S.-Israeli bombing campaign against Iran, which has now killed more than 3,000 people, according to the Ministry of Health here. Iran's new supreme leader, Mojtaba Khamenei, has urged people to continue the night demonstrations, although he still has yet to appear in public. Many in this crowd don't want negotiations with Washington at all. Samira Yusufinijad is a 40-year-old mother.
10: I would like the war to continue until we are the winners and that until Israel is annihilated.
9: She does say if the supreme leader were to command it, she would accept a deal. Many other Iranians are hoping for an agreement, like this woman from a neighborhood not far away who calls the gatherings a nuisance.
10: Those who are pro-government, pro-Islamic Republic, they are bothering us a lot. Noise pollution and also a lot of traffic. You're lucky to be from Canada, a Canadian.
9: She asked not to be identified for fear of repercussions, a reminder of the stakes involved for those who oppose the Iranian authorities here. Margaret Evans, CBC News, Tehran.
2: Prime Minister Mark Carney has landed in Paris. He and his wife, Diana Fox Carney, arrived this morning to open a busy European diplomatic tour. Carney will meet with French President Emmanuel Macron first, then head to Ireland for a series of talks. After that, it's back to France for the G7 summit. President Trump will also be at that meeting, which gets underway on Monday in Evian. Canada's new national food security strategy promises to make groceries more affordable. Prime Minister Carney unveiled the multi-billion-dollar plan on Thursday, saying the investments will address the high costs plaguing shoppers across the country. But some food economists warn there is very little in the way of immediate relief at the checkout. Sam Sampson reports.
11: At this Calgary grocery store, some shoppers are already changing how they fill their carts because their dollar just doesn't go as far.
12: Everything's gone up because I'm a pensioner and you only get so much.
13: It's causing a lot of stress, especially as the kids, they're growing.
11: Prime Minister Mark Carney's new food strategy promises to ease those worries.
14: Because a country that can't feed itself or fuel itself or defend itself isn't truly sovereign.
11: The four main goals are increase grocery retail competition by funding more places for independent grocers to buy food, boost processing power in Canada so we don't have to rely on other countries to process goods, invest in greenhouses and vertical farming to grow fruits and veggies year-round, and cut red tape to get food on shelves faster.
15: The actual pace of action is glacial.
11: University of Saskatchewan Agriculture and Resource Economics Professor Stuart Smythe says the announcement recycles ideas Ottawa could have acted on years ago, and ultimately, they're focusing on long-term solutions.
15: I don't see anything in the strategy that's going to be able to have an effect on grocery prices in the next 6 months. And really, that's what a grocery strategy should, in part, try to achieve, is that balance between how do we address the short-term crisis, but also provide some incentives for longer-term investment.
11: Other food economists say the strategy will help fix an outdated supply chain system, but agree it won't slash prices at the checkout anytime soon. Sam Sampson, CBC News, Edmonton.
2: The United States Supreme Court has blocked an execution in Alabama using nitrogen gas. The high court voted 6-3 to reject a last-minute appeal from the state. Lower courts had already ruled that using nitrogen gas is unconstitutionally cruel. Inmate Jeffrey Lee was convicted of a double murder in 1998. The jury voted for a life sentence, but a judge overrode that decision and handed down the death penalty. Alabama banned judicial overrides in 2017, but the change was not retroactive. State lawyers say they will continue to fight to carry out the execution. As we count down the last few hours before Canada's World Cup opener, we know that major sporting events like the FIFA World Cup bring massive crowds. Part of ensuring those fans go home happy is planning for all manner of health risks, everything from infectious illnesses to extreme heat. The CBC's Amina Zephyr reports on how public health officials in Toronto and Vancouver have been preparing behind the scenes.
16: We know we wanted to step up our surveillance a little bit more because we're going to be welcoming the world.
17: Dr. Michelle Murty is Toronto's Medical Officer of Health. While outbreaks are rare, this year's gathering comes at a tense time amid a growing Ebola outbreak in Central Africa. But Ebola isn't near the top of her list of threats.
16: We have never seen a case of Ebola in Toronto or in Canada, so we have a lot of other things in place.
18: Welcome to the Health Security Operations Center.
17: Rebecca Katz heads up a surveillance lab for host countries at Georgetown University in Washington. Katz says the most likely infectious disease threats spread through the air, like in coughs. For that, Katz and her team tap into disease surveillance data from wastewater.
18: Looks like it can pick up measles in the wastewater 5 to 7 days before the first patient actually shows up in an emergency department. It's really powerful.
17: Dr. Murty calls the heads up useful.
16: So we're looking for norovirus, measles infection, and mpox infection.
17: In Vancouver, public health teams are also on the lookout for foodborne illnesses. Dr. Mark Lecition serves as a medical officer of health at Vancouver Coastal Health.
19: We're also worried about non-communicable disease risks, things like heat, wildfire smoke. How will that impact the games?
17: Amina Zafar, CBC News, Toronto.
2: That is the latest national and international news from World Report. I'm Martina Fitzgerald. This is CBC News.
20: And I'm Andrew Brown. This is London Morning at 10 past 7. Coming up, I'm going to ask a chef about the food all around us and what you need to know about foraging. So we start cloudy today, then it looks like there's a 40% chance of showers this morning. Windy this morning as well, a west wind gusting to 50 kilometers an hour. But it should all clear up around lunchtime, mostly sunny through the afternoon, a high of 25 degrees. That Humidex at 29 at the peak this afternoon, and then it looks like it's going to be clear, a low of 15 tonight. And then we start sunny tomorrow, and it kind of goes the other way, sunny and cloudy with a chance of showers in the afternoon. There's also a thunderstorm risk, and a bit warmer tomorrow, a high of 28 degrees. Right now in the city, it's still 20. It's partly cloudy. The Humidex is 27. Jack Sutton is here. He's watching the commute for us. Jack, hello.
21: Hello, Andrew. We are still collision-free in the London region, but traffic is picking up with some slowdowns around the city.
20: Thank you very much. Jack will be back with another update in about 10 minutes. Alessio Donini is here from the newsroom. Hi there, Alessio.
22: Good morning. Tomorrow marks the last day of London's supervised drug consumption site, and the Thames Valley District School Board is cutting 31 early childhood education positions at the end of the month. We'll have details on these stories and others at 7:30.
20: Do you ever look at the weeds growing in your yard and think, man, that looks delicious? Some of those weeds actually are edible. And interest in foraging has been growing recently, certainly if you go by the number of social media accounts promising to teach you those skills. So let's talk about it this morning. Sean Adler is the head chef at the Flying Chestnut Kitchen in Eugenia. That's about 200 kilometers northeast of London. And he's also the star of a CBC video series about foraging. And we have Sean on the line now. Good morning.
23: Good morning, Andrew.
20: So what kind of stuff are you eating these days?
23: Wow, lots of garlic mustard, that's for sure. An invasive species, but it's really delicious. We just went through a big phase of dandelion head fritters, that's for sure, with a little wild leek aioli. Really soon, we're going to be into, wow, all sorts of flowers are going to be popping up, that's for sure. Elderflowers being some of my favorite. So, yeah, there's lots of weeds out there you can eat.
20: Yeah, and how common is this stuff around here?
23: So London area, wow, you, I'm sure you have plenty of garlic mustard growing everywhere. Of course, you have dandelions. I definitely have seen Japanese knotweed growing around London before. Burdock, it's everywhere. Lamb's quarters, stinging nettle. Really, list goes on.
20: You've mentioned garlic mustard a couple of times. So what do people need to know about picking and eating that?
23: Yeah, garlic mustard, especially in urban environments, you want to make sure you're picking from a clean area. So if your yard has never been sprayed, that's a good place to start. It really is taking over. Even here at the Flying Chestnut in Eugenia, our property is just covered with garlic mustard, and I'm in an endless battle to pick it all and get rid of it because it's actually invading places where, other plants that are native to the area should be growing. So, but pick from a clean place, and garlic mustard is great. You know, we make a lot of pesto with it, which we work into pastas and into omelets and frittatas, quiches, butters, chimichurris. Really, garlic mustard is very versatile and quite delicious.
20: Does it remind you more of garlic or mustard?
23: I think the name is pretty apt. It's a really good blend between garlic and mustard. But I actually liken it more to something like a spinach because it is a green, leafy sort of plant. So it really works well as a cooked spinach substitute.
20: Okay, so let's head into the woods then now. Like, what are your favorite wild plants for foraging?
23: Certainly, I love to eat things like burdock root. That's a great one to make little burdock root chips. It's a one that you really have to work for because the tap root is quite long. There's really the popular ones in spring, wild leeks, fiddleheads, morel mushrooms. Although those ones, those are super popular. So it's a lot more fun looking for things that are like stinging nettle and lamb's quarters, wintergreen, things that are a little less popular and maybe don't get all the attention they deserve.
20: Yeah, and just speaking of things getting the attention they deserve, foraging is having a bit of a moment right now. How long have you been doing it?
23: Well, I really started pretty young. My mother sort of taught us when we were quite young. She was a residential school survivor and taught us all the knowledge that the other students and her gained from their families before attending residential school. They were always hungry. So my mom says they ate everything out of the bush that was available. So she just sort of passed on some things to us, you know, rose hips and choke cherries and things like that, that really spawned my interest. And since becoming a chef, I've just really continued on with my knowledge seeking and foraging. And yeah, it's a lot of fun.
20: You used an important word there a couple of times, knowledge. How much knowledge does someone need to do this?
23: Yeah, it's a good idea to have a knowledgeable guide when you're harvesting wild plants. You want to make sure it's edible, whatever you're harvesting. So, yeah, that's the number one rule, knowledgeable guide.
20: Yeah, like how risky is it if you don't have that guide?
23: I always recommend people start with the basics, which are, you know, things like dandelions, garlic mustard, Japanese knotweed, burdock root. These are like lamb's quarters, really beginner level plants that you're not going to, they're not easily confused with other plants that are poisonous. So that's a good place to start. I always veer away from things that have purple stems and that smell like carrot. Those are like two really big indicators that you could be dealing with something poisonous.
20: Smell like carrot. Hey, I've never heard of that one.
23: Yeah. Things like smell like carrot tend to have, tend to be toxic. So good thing to steer clear of if you're an amateur forager, for sure.
20: Yet carrots themselves are fine.
23: Carrots themselves are fine, for sure.
20: And look, there are so many people around, right? So when a trend like this grows, do you have any concerns about the environmental impact of so many people getting into foraging?
23: Yeah, absolutely. Things that, like, on social media, you definitely see a lot of people showing off their hulls and morel mushrooms and wild leeks, things like that. A lot of these indigenous wild edibles, things like wild leeks, they take a long time to grow and to flourish. So when people are out there, you know, hauling out pounds and pounds of wild leeks, it's really, it can be problematic. So definitely you want to harvest sustainably, you know, only a couple plants, you know, if there's 100, maybe take two, you know, like we're talking a very small percentage of leeks that you want to be harvesting because they do take quite a while to fill back in. Same thing, wild ginger. It's a delicious spice, basically, is how I use it. But again, it takes a long time for it to really flourish. So, definitely harvest sustainably and with future generations and wildlife in mind, for sure.
20: Are you seeing a lot of that people not harvesting sustainably?
23: I haven't personally. Okay. However, I have heard, I've heard that this happens. So, it's just definitely something to be aware of.
20: All right. You mentioned a few there. We're just about out of time, but leave us with one more. You mentioned dandelions. What can you do with dandelions?
23: Dandelions. Yeah. Here at the Flying Chestnut, we in the spring like to pick the dandelion heads. We quickly just either beer batter or tempura batter them, fry them and serve them with a wild leek aioli. It's a really delicious, crispy little way to eat a dandelion. That's our go-to here at the Chestnut.
20: I love it. Sounds delicious. Sean, it's so good to have you. Thanks for jumping on with us.
23: Thanks, Andrew. Have a great day.
20: Yeah, you too. That's Sean Adler. He runs the Flying Chestnut Kitchen in Eugenia, and you can watch his CBC video series. It's called Foraging with Chef Sean Adler on CBC Gem and on YouTube.

0: That's Jade Hilton from Toronto. The song is called I Want a Cowboy. It's 7:21 now. Sports with John Hancock is coming up in just a minute. So is your weather forecast. But let's bring Jack Sutton back. He's here with an update on the commute. Jack, good morning.
1: Good morning, Andrew. We're still collision-free in the London region, but the commute is heating up. Plenty of slowdowns building around major intersections in the city. Got a few lane restrictions this morning as well to keep in mind. Southdale Road between Bowler and Pomeroy started at 7. Also on Oxford Street at Curry, just east of Quebec, starting at 8. If you have a traffic tip, text it to me at 519-281-6593.
0: All right. Thank you very much, Jack. We start cloudy today. There is a 40% chance of showers for the next hour or so. And then it looks like it's also going to be windy this morning, a west wind gusting to 50 kilometers an hour, but it all should clear up around lunchtime, a high of 25 degrees today, clear, and a low of 15 tonight. And then it goes the other way tomorrow. It starts sunny and then becomes cloudier in the afternoon. There's a chance of showers and a thunderstorm risk in the afternoon, a high of 28 degrees. And right now it's 20 and mostly cloudy. It's 22 minutes past 7. John Hancock is here to talk some sports with us. Hi there, John.
2: Hi.
0: So the Carolina Hurricanes, they're one win away from the Stanley Cup.
2: Yeah, their top players are playing well now. Andrei Svechnikov, two more goals in the 4-2 win over Vegas. Captain Jordan Staal scored his fifth goal of the series. And the Knights go up 3-2, but Vegas coach John Tortorella says we'll be back next week for Game 7.
3: I thought we had a good start. We had a really good start. We lost momentum when we went back-to-back in penalties. It's about the same time that we lost Bill. We got to find a way. We'll be back here. We're just going to do it in a different order. I'm going to leave my clothes here. That's for sure. They'll be in the hotel.
2: Hurricanes and Knights meeting Game 6 Sunday night in Vegas. And if Tortorella's right, they'll be back in Raleigh for Game 7 on Wednesday. By the way, Nikita Kucherov, Tampa Bay, won the Hart Trophy as NHL MVP. Second time he's won it. He beat out Nathan MacKinnon and Connor McDavid for the award. And the American Hockey League's Calder Cup Final gets underway tonight. Game 1 in Chicago, the Wolves hosting Toronto Marlies.
0: Yeah, and it's tough for Vegas, man. If you're not getting goaltending, they're saying Carter Hart, the first goalie to allow 4 goals in the first 5 games of a Stanley Cup final. So one of the worst goaltending performances in the history of the final. So very tough for Vegas there. The World Cup got going yesterday, John. Canada's first games today.
2: First two matches of the World Cup played in Mexico Thursday. Co-host Mexico shutting out South Africa 2-0. Capacity crowd over 80,000 in Mexico City. Second match in Guadalajara. South Korea rallied to beat Czechia 2-1. Canada's captain, Alfonso Davies, will not play in Canada's opener against Bosnia-Herzegovina. He has been ruled out as he continues to recover from a hamstring injury. Canadian coach Jesse Marsh says every other player on the roster is available for the match this afternoon.
4: What always impressed me is every one of these boys is incredibly Canadian, and the pride they have in putting on the jersey, representing the country, hearing the national anthem. In the U.S., sometimes we had to beg players to sing the national anthem. These guys belt it out to the top of their lungs because they want to show the country how proud they are to be here, to be Canadians, and to represent what Canada is.
2: 3:00 this afternoon at BMO Field. The second match is at night. The United States playing Paraguay in Los Angeles.
0: I'm just looking forward to just seeing what kind of energy there is in the cities across the country when Canada's games gets going. Two Canadians are just one shot off the lead at the Canadian Open Golf Championship.
2: No, I made a mistake there. Oh. Actually, it's one Canadian tied with 5 others for the lead at the Canadian Open.
0: Even better.
2: In Toronto. Yeah. Matt Anderson of Mississauga is part of a 6-way tie for the lead, and he says he's not going to change a lot.
5: Probably just going to hop in the cold tub because I did yesterday, so I feel like maybe we should just do that again. The more you could kind of stay in your bubble, try and do your best on every shot, I mean, your thoughts are going to come. You're going to get ahead of yourself at times. You know, I did today. If you're in contention, you're going to have thoughts of what's going to happen in the future, what's, you know, winning or whatever. It's natural. When you notice them, you just kind of reel yourself back in, redirect your focus. What do I need to focus on this now and do that?
2: Another Canadian, Adam Svensson, is 1 stroke back, and a third Canadian, Taylor Pendrith, 2 strokes back heading into play today.
0: All right, and how about the CFL, John?
2: Well, Bo Levi Mitchell threw for 2 touchdowns. Hamilton spoiled Winnipeg's home opener 37-27. Both teams were 1-1 to start the season. Bombers played in front of a 15th straight capacity crowd over 32,000. Argos open their season in Montreal tonight. BC Lions in Regina. First game for both those teams. That is on Saturday. Saturday. Game 5 of the NBA final goes Saturday night in San Antonio. New York Knicks up 3-1. Toronto Temple, who have won 4 of their last 5, play in Washington tonight in the WNBA. In baseball, the Blue Jays host the Yankees this weekend at Rogers Center. Treya Savage getting the start for the Jays. In the Canadian Baseball League, Welland beat Brantford 15-11. The London Majors are home to the Welland Jack Fish at Labatt Park tonight. And Canada's men's volleyball team beat Olympic champion France 3-1 in Volleyball Nations League play in Ottawa. First time that Canada's beaten France since the Volleyball Nations League competition started in 2018. Canada faces the Americans tomorrow. And in tennis, Canadian Felix Auger-Aliassime is through the quarters at the Lebima Open in the Netherlands.
0: Fantastic.
2: And there you go.
0: Have a great weekend, John.
2: You too.
0: Thank you very much. That's John Hancock with sports. It's 7:27 now on this Friday morning. And let's stick with the World Cup here, because this probably won't come as a surprise to you. The price tag for hosting the World Cup is pretty steep. The Parliamentary Budget Officer estimates it will cost more than $1 billion in Canadian taxpayer money. And of course, not everyone is on board with that. A new Angus Reid poll suggests a lot of Canadians don't think the cost is worth it. Shachi Curl is the president of the Angus Reid Institute, and she shared some of the findings with CBC's David Common.
6: What we wanted to understand with these questions wasn't so much, will people be cheering for Team Canada? Of course they will be. And we know that Vancouver and Toronto have good track records when it comes to hosting. So that will probably, I shouldn't make any predictions here, but let's assume all of that goes well. But we wanted to understand really the dollars part of it, because unlike in the States, it's taxpayers who are covering a lot of the costs of this through government and indirect government grants.
7: You're comparing to San Francisco, for instance, where it was a lot of private sector money that paid the bulk of the cost, as opposed to here, where, as you say, it was municipal, provincial, federal money.
6: And FIFA has written into the contracts, hey, you know, if there are overruns, you're on the hook. We're not on the hook. I think there is a level of skepticism and doubt right now as to whether the promises made around around the economic benefit to the host community will really be there. And of course, you won't know until that's all tallied up. But when you hear the mayor of Vancouver say, hey, this is going to be the equivalent of hosting 30 or 40 Super Bowls, people are like, okay, let's see how this goes.
7: Yeah, that is quite the quote. That's a lot of money you're talking about there.
6: I think, you know, just in terms of general views of major sports institutions, the way people feel about the IOC today, the way they feel about FIFA, the corruption scandals, that colors things. And I think FIFA is also, it's a very different tournament to the Olympics. In this case, you know, FIFA's one and done. So if you want to be there and have your own experience of the tournament in person, unlike the Olympics, where there were so many venues, so many sports, and so many of those opportunities, you're either going to a fan zone experience or you're paying 3 or 4 figures for tickets, if not more, we'll see, to be there and to be part of it. So I'm, you know, people I say are pretty grumpy. I'm not necessarily surprised to see that, and let's see if it softens as the tournament gets underway.
0: At Shachi Curl with the Angus Reid Institute, speaking with CBC's David Common, and Canada's first World Cup game is this afternoon. It's almost time for the local news. Coming up right after that, do you know the story behind your street name? I'm going to ask some local historians about their new book about London street names. Right now in the city, it's 20 and mostly cloudy at 7:30.
8: This is CBC News. From CBC London, the 7:30 local news. Good morning. I'm Alessio Donini. Tomorrow marks the last day of London's supervised drug consumption site. CarePoint Consumption and Treatment Service is set to shut its doors after the Ontario government withdrew its funding. The site is operated by the regional HIV/AIDS Connection. Executive Director Martin McIntosh says the building on York Street will still offer some other services, like access to harm reduction supplies and staff to help connect people with treatment, but he says this will still impact many people who rely on supervised consumption.
9: We will expect to see increased strain on our emergency services, our hospital systems, emergencies, in terms of social services and needs. there will be no place consuming their substances via injection. So we will need to start to do increased community engagement, making sure that people are aware of how to spot an overdose.
8: 27 people at the site will lose their jobs because of the closure. More will have to transition to other roles in the building. And the Thames Valley District School Board will lay off 31 staff, primarily early childhood educators and workers who care for newcomer students. The union representing these staff members says the positions will be eliminated by the end of the month. In a statement, the board says the cuts result from low kindergarten enrollment. It also notes cuts in federal funding for a language program for newcomers due to declining immigration. Union leader Mary Henry says the cuts are devastating.
10: We know that the students need those resources, which are our staff members in there, to help support, guide them, and nurture them into the best students that they possibly can. And when they're not there, there's absentness. There's a lot of things that are missing, and the children are going to suffer in the end. So we're absolutely devastated. We're trying to figure out better solutions, but we are not the ones that can make those decisions.
8: QP Local 4222 represents about 2,000 workers at the board. Henry says the province needs to increase funding and reduce classroom sizes. A 74-year-old person has died following an incident involving a tractor in Plimpton, Wyoming, west of London. Details are still limited, but Lambton OPP say the 74-year-old Warwick Township resident was pronounced dead at the scene along Churchill Line near Minnelli Road. That incident happened just before noon yesterday, and police have only said it involved a single farm tractor. The investigation is ongoing by the OPP with assistance from the West Region OPP Traffic Incident Management Enforcement Team. Anyone with information is asked to contact police. Meanwhile, Oxford OPP are investigating even more pride flag thefts in Norwich, including five in less than a week. That brings the number of reported thefts in the community to seven since the start of the month, after two previously reported incidents at Emily Stowe Public School. Police say these new reported thefts happened between June 5th and 8th at a school on Old Stage Road, twice at a church on Main Street West, and at two homes. Constable Randy Crawford is with Oxford OPP.
11: They are appearing to be youth. When you're dealing with the Youth and Youth Criminal Justice Act, that we do have to follow really strict guidelines with how we're managing the cases. So that limits us with what we can provide photo-wise and video-wise to the public. But there are other ways that we can identify these individuals. And it really does come down to the community and having community members come forward.
8: Thames Valley District School Board confirmed East Oxford Central Public School on Old Stage Road has seen its pride flag stolen. Pride flags have been a flashpoint in Norwich. Multiple thefts and acts of vandalism have been reported in recent years. In 2023, Norwich Council barred pride and other non-civic flags from municipal flagpoles, a decision reversed in 2024. And Canada Post has released a list of nearly 500,000 addresses in Canada that will lose home delivery next year, and London's on the list. In a statement, the Crown Corporation says 37 areas will be switching to a community mailbox system in 2027. It says roughly 158,000 of the addresses making the switch next year are in Ontario, and it specifically mentions London, but there's no word on exactly how many of those addresses are in London. Canada Post is gradually switching all homes in the country to shared mailboxes. That process is expected to take roughly 5 years, but it's projected to save about $400 million a year. And Andrew, that's the 7:30 local news.
0: All right, thank you very much, Alessio. It's 25 to 8 now on Friday morning. My name is Andrew Brown, and you're listening to London Morning on CBC Radio 1. There are thousands of streets in this city, and all of them have unique names. But do you ever wonder where they came from? More than 50 locals have contributed to a book about it. The latest edition was just released, and it tells the stories of more than 130 streets in the London area. A book launch is happening Saturday afternoon at London Central Library Branch. And Michael Baker and Hilary Bates Neary, they're historians and editors of London Street Names, and they're on the line to tell us all about it. Good morning to both of you.
12: Good morning. Good morning, Mike. Good morning, Andrew.
13: Good morning to both of you.
0: It's great to have you. Hillary, I'd like to start with you. Why did you want to make a book about London street names?
12: We were invited by the publisher to do so. We brought out the first edition in 2003, and he came back to us last spring and suggested he wanted to do an updated edition, adding 30 new street names. And Mike and I were really happy to oblige, and so were the authors that we recruited to write the stories of these streets.
0: Mike, why is this something you're so interested in?
13: Well, the great thing about street names is that behind every name, there's a nice little chunk of London history. Hmm. And you can use it to explain and illustrate specific point, person, location within the city's past. And you get to pass on a little bit of London lore.
0: So, Mike, as I mentioned, there are thousands of streets in London. This book looks at 130 of them. How did you narrow it down?
13: Well, we literally took the map and read it closely with our magnifying glasses this time, and looked for interesting names, interesting streets, ones, again, that we knew there's a little kernel of history behind. And we were also, in the back of our mind, thinking about potential authors. So our real job was to link up an author with a street whose name, person, location, building, we knew that person would know something about.
0: Okay, and so I'd like to bring Hillary back into the conversation now. Hillary, how did you go about finding the authors, the 50 different people to write about these streets?
12: Well, luckily, Mike and I are well connected with many people in London, and certainly many of our writers were not actually historians, but they were people with great curiosity and the ability to do research and then to put their fingers on the keyboard or their pens on the paper and spin out a great story. And that's exactly what Mike was referring to, that each street name has a story behind it, many of which we did not know when we decided that this would be an interesting street to cover.
0: Hmm. Hillary, do you have any favorites here? Any of these stories about these streets that really jump out to you?
12: Well, the puzzle that I most am familiar with or intrigued by is Kingsway Avenue, which is a short street leading from Wonderland into Oakridge Acres, ending at Oakridge Drive. And I knew that street well because my family used to live in Oakridge Acres, and I traversed that street many times. But when we found Alan Noon to write up this story, and he lives on the Kingsway, he had run into a former owner of the first house that was built on that street, and that owner had done some renovations some years ago and found bullet holes in the wall. Oh. And that was a story that we could not imagine by looking at the name of the street. So it's that kind of mysterious story that can pop out when you're actually researching the history of a street name.
0: Yeah. Did you find out where the bullet holes came from?
12: Sort of. I mean, that's still, we haven't completely got to the bottom of it, but we did a lot of digging, and we can imagine what might have happened, because the house was closed for 2 months by court order in 1944 under the Gaming and Betting Act of Ontario. So what we imagine is that there was some kind of illegal poker game or something like that going on, and somebody took umbrage at how the game was progressing. But we haven't yet narrowed it down fully. So there's still a mystery out there that maybe some other Londoners can solve.
0: That was back when we used to hide our gambling.
12: Indeed. And this was in the township. This wasn't, that area had not yet been annexed by the city. So it might not have been covered as thoroughly by the London Free Press as we might have wished.
0: Fair enough.
12: Or by CBC Radio.
0: Of course. Yeah, yeah. No, that's really interesting. How about you, Mike? Do any of these stories jump out to you?
13: They do, though, of course, it's hard to follow a gunfight in West London.
0: I should have asked you first.
13: There's a great little area in South London, though, just north of Southdale, between Nixon and Wellington. It's a Veterans Land Act subdivision, and it was put together to build houses for vets just after the war. And the planners in Ottawa, no doubt, decided to name all the streets after generals. Oh. So we had Churchill, Montgomery, Eden, Roosevelt, MacArthur. Well, the vets who came to live there didn't want to be reminded of the war, so they changed the names of the streets themselves. One became Creston, one became Windblist, but my favorite is they changed Montgomery, poor old Field Marshal Montgomery, to Easy Street. Who doesn't want to live on Easy Street?
0: Of course. I love that London has an Easy Street.
13: Yep. And they made their own street signs. Westminster Township, which was the municipality at the time, took them to court. But the judge sided with the vets, and so the new name stayed.
0: That is really interesting. So before we go here, Hillary, what do you think Londoners can learn about the city through a book like this?
12: They can certainly learn about, as Mike referred to, the layers and layers of history in our community. You start out with a simple name, and then you find out that it's related to the person who developed the property, and then you might discover that it was related to other people in the community, other events in the community. And so you can parse London's history in so many ways when you look at a street name. And Mike and I were particularly thinking of some of the natural areas in London and the street names that reflect the fact that we're the Forest City, for instance. Mm-hmm. And that reminds people of our natural heritage and our ambition to be a greener community.
0: Why do you think it's important people know this history, Mike?
13: Well, it's a nice bite-sized way to learn a little bit about the past. You can read a couple every day. Some of them will reveal the significance of a street that they've probably been driving on for a long time. And they go, oh, that's why that street's named that. And it's usually someone who was a settler, a manufacturer who had an important industry in the city, something that's going to say, that's why that street's named that, and now I know why.
0: Well, I've really enjoyed thumbing through the stories that I've read so far, and I really appreciate you both jumping on with us this morning. Thank you.
13: Our pleasure.
0: That's Michael Baker and Hillary Bates-Neary. They're the editors of London Street Names, an illustrated guide, and there is a book launch happening tomorrow from 2 to 4, on the third floor of the Central Library downtown in London.

0: It's Warren Hargraves. He's Canadian. The song is called Green, and he's playing Pond Fest here in London on Saturday afternoon. It's 14 minutes before 8. You're listening to London Morning on CBC Radio 1. Your forecast is coming up in just a minute. But first, Jack Sutton is here with an update on the commute. Jack, what's it like out there?
1: Well, Andrew, I'm seeing reports of a collision at Adelaide and Hamilton, and that's causing a pretty big slowdown at that intersection. And traffic is getting pretty heavy throughout the rest of the city, too. Plenty of slowdowns on major streets. Got some lane restrictions starting this morning as well. Southdale Road between Bowler and Pomeroy Lane, that started at 7. And on Oxford Street at Currie, that's just east of Quebec, that's starting at 8 a.m. If you have a traffic tip, text it to me at 519-281-6593.
0: All right, thanks a lot, Jack. Looks like it is going to be cloudy for the next few hours. Cloudy until around lunchtime. It's also going to be windy this morning, a west wind gusting to 50 kilometers an hour. But then the sun is going to come out this afternoon. Looks like a high of 25 degrees today, a humidex of 29, clear tonight, a low of 15. And then we go the other way tomorrow. It starts sunny and then more cloudiness as the day goes on. Looks like a chance of showers and a thunderstorm risk tomorrow afternoon as well. A bit warmer, a high of 28 degrees. And then it looks like Sunday is going to be cloudy, a chance of showers, and a high of 24. So that's your weekend. Right now in London, it's 20 degrees and mostly cloudy, and it's 13 minutes before 8. I lay your girl down like a coaster. I drop my glass, slap that ass. Don't care about a thing. See, it's all about the way shots makes the bells ring. People talking. It's hard to believe that song is almost 30 years old. Chauclair. His hit Let's Ride from 1999. And Chauclair is still out there making music and doing shows. He's playing the Forest City London Music Week Hip Hop Showcase tomorrow. He also lives in St. Thomas now, so our Josiane Cherere Mbiamani met him there.
2: Hip hop in its own is like its own culture. It's our own slang, the way we wear our clothes, other different type of things that we do. And the beauty part about it, like, because it's its own culture, there's no racial bounds to it, you know? And that is the great community because, you know, people always say sports and music brings people together. So like, if you go to a hip hop show, you see everybody there. You know, you're not just gonna see, you know, like the kids from, black kids there, you know, and you go to a hockey game, you're not gonna just see white kids there. You know, like, so sports and music brings everybody together. And I think with the hip hop community, it's one of those things that's done like awesome things for race relations, you know, because everybody's invited, you know, and we welcome everybody in. You know, and so I think having a community within the hip hop culture

0: other genres of music, and it just makes music in general just better for everybody.
1: I'm curious, now we're in St. Thomas.
0: Yeah.
1: We're in your store, one of the co-owner, obviously. I'm curious, what have you seen, how's the music scene, like, or the hip-hop scene been like here for you as someone who has this knowledge and this wisdom and this history coming into a different area and seeing what music we have to provide or offer in our region?
0: Well, one of the things that I've noticed is it's pretty cool because it was a kind of little bit of a buzzing going around at first that I ended up moving up to St. Thomas. I go to London quite often because that's the biggest city next to close to us. And I got to know quite a lot of the artists there. Even on Monday with the video showcase, I got to meet someone. And well, it's not all hip hop, right? Like, it's a different type of genres of music. It's almost one of those things that Toronto was going through when in like the 90s, mm-hmm. where there was so much talent, but there was so little outlets. You know, I see that at least now there's more outlets, you know, and now it's just like trying to create the pathway or the opportunity for them to access these outlets, you know, because there's a lot of people that are doing music in their home studios or if they get to a studio and then they have it, but then they don't know what to do with it. You know, they'll just put it online and be like, hopefully it blows up, you know, and stuff like that. But there's also other ways to be able to do it. And I think that's the challenge because London has had a history of having great music in it, you know. And, you know, it's just a matter of, and it's not London's fault. It's like, it's an industrial thing. It's like an industry thing. You know, they just need more exposure and more people to really just bring them out more.
1: Well, you're going to the event on Saturday. What are you excited to see?
0: Just to see like new talent that's coming up, you know? And I want to in my own kind of sadistic way, I want to see like the nervousness, you know, just and see how they overcome it, right? People ask me about, do you get nervous on stage and stuff like that? And I was not anymore now, you know, but when I started, yeah, because, you know, there's all eyes are on you. Like, nobody's looking at anywhere else. They're all looking at you and whichever, and it could be nerve wracking. And I used to just tell people, it's like, and it's easier said than done is, you know, turn that nervousness into adrenaline. You're on stage for a reason. Like, maybe if they don't know you, somebody back there thought that you were good enough to be on stage. So show your talent while you're on stage. And I know some of them, it's a showcase. So a lot of them, it could be the first time on stage, could be third time on stage, but it's always a step, you know?
2: Yeah, pressure is a privilege, right? That's some of Choclair's conversation with our Josiane Cherere and Biamani. They had that chat in St. Thomas. Choclair is going to be at the Forest City London Music Week Hip Hop Showcase at Saturday at Palisade Social Bowl. And you can also check out his latest album. It's called Transit Music. It's 8 minutes now before 8 o'clock. You're listening to London Morning on CBC Radio 1 and the CBC News app. Crystalee Ramlakhan is here with her business report. Crystalee, hello.
3: Hey, good morning, Andrew.
2: Okay, so markets have rebounded. Is it because Donald Trump says again that he's close to a deal to end the war with Iran?
3: Yes. How did you know that?
2: Strange times.
3: So yeah, it's definitely a story we've heard before. But yeah, Canadian and U.S. stock markets did rally yesterday on the hopes of a deal between the U.S. and Iran to end the war in the Middle East. And U.S. stocks jumped to their best day in 2 months on hopes that oil would start flowing globally again. And world shares have advanced today in the wake of these big Wall Street gains. So the Dow was up more than 900 points. The Nasdaq climbed 640 points, and Canada's main stock index ended trading higher as well yesterday. So gains in the basic materials sector helped the S&P TSX climb more than 500 points. And oil prices have tumbled by about 4%. So like you were, you know, just mentioning there, U.S. President Donald Trump is claiming there was a breakthrough in talks, but Iran is pushing back against Trump's claims that the war is over. Like you were saying, a narrative we've heard before, so we're obviously going to have to watch and see the details on that.
2: Yep.
3: And then, you know, speaking of the markets, of course, investors are awaiting that debut of SpaceX, Elon Musk's rocket company, on Wall Street today.
2: Okay, so let's stick with that. What are experts saying about it?
3: Yeah, well, you know what? Some of the hottest names in the U.S. technology sector are gearing up to go public this year and at eye-popping valuations.

0: So, yeah, SpaceX is expected to make its market debut today. And large AI firms OpenAI and Anthropic have also filed preliminary documents to make their shares go public in the future. But financial experts say while splashy IPOs can offer short-term upside for retail investors, they often lag the broader market over the long term. And investment experts suggest letting new stocks trade for 5 to 7 months before investors consider jumping in so they can properly evaluate the company's financials, among other factors. And they say IPOs can see strong day one performances, but attribute much of that to investor hype. And many recommend investors prioritize companies with track records of delivering returns instead. But you know what? Both institutional and retail investors are expected to gobble up the more than 555 million shares going up for sale at $135 a piece today. And we know Musk is already the world's richest man, and he could become the first trillionaire after all of this. And Musk says the company is going public because it needs money to fund its ambitions of putting satellites and data centers in space.
1: Okay, and Crystal, we have one more here. A food delivery service is making it easier to order. What do we know about that?
0: Yeah, that's right. So DoorDash is going to let users place orders by uploading photos to the app. So, you know, if tapping that plus sign next to your favorite dish was too hard, now you can do this instead.
1: That's so hard, you know.
0: It is. So the delivery app is launching a new AI chatbot called Ask DoorDash that can fill your cart via photos of grocery lists, recipes, or other images you choose to upload. Customers can also use voice or written prompts to place orders without scrolling. Okay. And the bot can even make recommendations based on your past orders and reviews on social media. And it can also ask you if you're running low on anything so you can top up your groceries. So DoorDash is following in the footsteps of Uber Eats and Instacart, which have also added AI assistants to make the shopping experience more conversational and personalized, say those companies.
1: But definitely not, and right? It's the other way.
0: Honestly, like, they already get the orders wrong sometimes when you're choosing, like, from their menus. I'm not really sure how successful this is going to be because... Yeah. Like, are you going to double check your order, make sure it's like what you want? I don't know. We'll see how it goes. And yeah, DoorDash's co-founder says that during the limited rollout to select iOS users, nearly half of takeout orders via the tool were made by people who had never ordered from that restaurant before. So maybe it could be good for businesses and, you know, people discovering businesses they don't know about. And the chatbot will be rolled out to more users in the coming weeks, and it will eventually have the capacity to even make reservations on behalf of diners.
1: Our changing world. Crystalie, thank you very much.
0: All right, thanks, Andrew.
1: That's Crystalie Ramlakhan with Business News. It's coming up to 2 minutes before 8. Alessio Donini is back. Hi there, Alessio.
2: Good morning, Andrew. The Thames Valley District School Board is cutting 31 jobs by the end of the month. These include early childhood educators and staff who care for newcomer children while their parents take things like language courses. The school board says the reductions are because of low projected kindergarten enrollment, and it also mentions federal funding cuts to a language program that are caused by declining immigration. Elsewhere, officials with the City of London celebrated the grand opening of the city's newest fire hall yesterday. That's Fire Station 15 in the southeast end along Old Victoria Road. It's aimed at serving the area's growing rural area population.
1: All right. Thank you very much, Alessio. Good to have you. It's coming up to the national news. Coming up right after that, London's only supervised drug consumption site is closing this weekend. I talked to some of the people who go there. We're going to play that tape for you. And then at 20 past 8, the Battle of the High School Bands is tonight in London. And last year's winner, Carrot Cake Milkshake, is going to tell us what it takes to end up on top. So all of that in the next and final half hour of London Morning. Cloudy to start today. Looks like some wind this morning, too. A west wind gusting to 50 kilometers an hour. But then the sun comes out this afternoon, a high of 25 degrees. Right now it's 20 and mostly cloudy. And World Report is coming up.
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3: 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Coming up in half an hour, it's The Current with Matt Galloway.
5: The World Cup is here, and today a celebration of all things soccer. 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
6: This is World Report. Good morning, I'm Martina Fitzgerald. This is a historic day for Canadian sports. This afternoon, Canada hosts a men's World Cup soccer match for the very first time. The national team takes to the pitch in Toronto to face Bosnia-Herzegovina. Millions of fans across the country will be watching to see if Canada can secure its first ever victory on soccer's biggest stage. The CBC's Thomas Dagla has our top story.
7: Are you ready, Toronto?
8: At the FIFA Fan Festival site in Toronto and in bars and living rooms across the country today, Canadians will be watching soccer history.
9: That finally, Canada is hosting the Cup, so we're excited to have it in our city.
10: We have an amazing team that's probably going to win this thing, but we'll see. That's just me.
8: The Canadian team has never played to a draw at the Men's World Cup, let alone scored a win.
11: The Canadians are going to show up and they're going to be loud. Hopefully they're going to push us for a good result.
8: Midfielder Stefan Eustachio may be soft-spoken off the pitch, but today he'll be battling as team captain.
11: We want to get a win. We know that Bosnia wants the same thing. It's going to be a very tough game.
8: In that lead role, Eustachio is replacing superstar Alfonso Davies, who's still recovering from a hamstring injury. Head coach Jesse Marsh says Davies underwent an MRI, and the results were encouraging.
12: I wish we had two more weeks so that Alfonso would really be back and all our guys would have a little bit more underneath them. But at the same time, man, we are ready to play some games.
8: After today's opener against Bosnia, the Canadians travel to Vancouver for two more matches with the hope of advancing to the next round for the first time ever. Thomas Dagle, CBC News, Toronto.
6: Prime Minister Mark Carney is beginning an important European diplomatic tour. He landed in Paris this morning for a meeting with French President Emmanuel Macron later today. The talks are a prelude to Monday's G7 summit, where leaders, including U.S. President Donald Trump, will confront brewing global trade tensions and international conflicts. The CBC's Kate McKenna has details from Paris.
13: The G7 is taking place at a critical time for the world, geopolitically, geostrategically.
14: Prime Minister Mark Carney says the stakes are high as he begins a trip to Europe where he'll meet other G7 leaders, including U.S. President Donald Trump.
13: Of course, we want to know his perspective. One always wants to know the perspective of the President of the United States.
14: But first, Carney will meet with French President Emmanuel Macron. Both are in Paris today. Carney says this meeting is about preparing for the summit on Monday. They're also set to discuss defense, trade, and artificial intelligence. Fenn Hampston is a professor of international affairs at Carleton University. He says the big issue looming is the U.S.-Israeli war in Iran.
15: The focus will be how to de-escalate this crisis, how to bring the parties back to the table. There's no question that Europe is being hit very hard by this crisis. It's not just American consumers who are paying more at the gas pump.
14: Canada, though, is also signaling plans to talk tariffs with the U.S. The U.S.-Canada Trade Minister Dominic LeBlanc plans to attend the G7. He says he'll be meeting with his U.S. counterpart while he's there. Kate McKenna, CBC News, Paris.
6: Ottawa could clamp down on imported goods tied to forced labor with a new bill expected as early as today. Foreign Affairs Minister Anita Anand says the legislation will target supply chains that exploit workers. It comes as Canada faces pressure to align its trade policies with Washington. The CBC's Janice McGregor joins us from Ottawa. Janice, it's already illegal to import goods made with forced labor. So what exactly will this new bill change?
16: Well, for starters, it's not clear that the current system is working. By its own reporting, the Canada Border Services Agency has intercepted and detained goods, but it's struggled to nail down proof of forced labor connections. It only prohibited a shipment twice in 5 years. Prime Minister Mark Carney yesterday admitted his government eliminated an office, the Ombudsman for Responsible Enterprise. That was meant to be a human rights watchdog, but in fact, it only conducted one investigation in 7 years. Canada may have strict standards, but it falls short on follow-through.
13: We've been less effective, once coming into government, at least in my view, in fully enforcing those, and some of that relates to how the responsibilities are structured legally. Some of it relates to resources.
16: Conservatives like Arnold Beerson pointed out in question period that while importers are supposed to document their supply chains, some aren't.
17: But the Liberals, contrary to the law, revised their directive and exempted a bunch of their corporate buddies from having to file this report. Now the U.S. is investigating Canada for not fighting forced labor and threatening us in the CUSMA talks.
16: The Trump administration cited forced labor risks as justification for slapping tariffs on Canada and 59 other countries. So we'll see if today's bill lines up with the American approach.
6: Yeah, Janice, the U.S. has been pushing hard on this. So do you think that maybe this move will give Canada leverage in wider trade talks?
16: That's the unsettling political question here, because despite Canada taking steps to placate U.S. concerns, the Trump administration's bully talk hasn't stopped. Yesterday, the minister responsible, Dominic Leblanc, said some of the issues they've resolved so far were in Canada's economic interest. In this case, stronger enforcement of forced labor laws will level the playing field for Canadian workers and businesses, too.
6: The CBC's Janice McGregor in Ottawa. Thank you, Janice.
16: You're welcome.
6: Renowned British artist David Hockney has died. He rose to fame in the 1960s, becoming a global art icon with his vibrant, shimmering paintings of Southern California swimming pools. Considered one of the most influential pop artists of his generation, Hockney's masterpieces would later command tens of millions of dollars at auction. His publicist confirmed Hockney died peacefully on Thursday. David Hockney was 88 years old. Iran is refuting Donald Trump's claim that Washington and Tehran have forged a peace deal. A spokesperson for Iran's foreign ministry calls reports of an agreement speculative, adding that nothing has been finalized. The U.S. president made his declaration last night, just hours after he called off planned airstrikes on Iran.
18: I don't know if you heard, but we ended the war with Iran today, and they have agreed never to have a nuclear weapon, something that we insisted on. That was the whole purpose. That was 95% of it. And they've done it in the most powerful way you can do it.
6: Trump says the two sides could sign the deal as early as this weekend. The United States Supreme Court has blocked an execution in Alabama using nitrogen gas. The high court voted 6-3 to reject a last-minute appeal from the state. Lower courts had already ruled that using nitrogen gas is unconstitutionally cruel. Inmate Jeffrey Lee was convicted of a double murder in 1998. The jury voted for a life sentence, but a judge overrode that decision and handed down the death penalty. Alabama banned judicial overrides in 2017, but the change was not retroactive. As we count down the last few hours before Canada's World Cup opener, we know that major sporting events like the FIFA World Cup bring massive crowds. Part of ensuring those fans go home happy is planning for all manner of health risks, everything from infectious illnesses to extreme heat. The CBC's Amina Zephyr reports on how public health officials in Toronto and Vancouver have been preparing behind the scenes.
19: We know we wanted to step up our surveillance a little bit more because we're going to be welcoming the world.
20: Dr. Michelle Murty is Toronto's Medical Officer of Health. While outbreaks are rare, this year's gathering comes at a tense time amid a growing Ebola outbreak in Central Africa. But Ebola isn't near the top of her list of threats.
19: We have never seen a case of Ebola in Toronto or in Canada, so we have a lot of other things in place.
21: Welcome to the Health Security Operations Center.
20: Rebecca Katz heads up a surveillance lab for host countries at Georgetown University in Washington. Katz says the most likely infectious disease threats spread through the air, like in coughs. For that, Katz and her team tap into disease surveillance data from wastewater.
21: Looks like it can pick up measles in the wastewater 5 to 7 days before the first patient actually shows up in an emergency department. It's really powerful.
20: Dr. Murty calls the heads up useful.
19: So we're looking for norovirus, measles infection, and mpox infection.
20: In Vancouver, public health teams are also on the lookout for foodborne illnesses. Dr. Mark Lecition serves as a medical officer of health at Vancouver Coastal Health.
0: We're also worried about non-communicable disease risks, things like heat, wildfire smoke. How will that impact the games?
20: Amina Zephyr, CBC News, Toronto.
6: 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I'm Martina Fitzgerald. 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
1: This is London Morning on Friday, June 12th. I'm Andrew Brown. Coming up next, London is losing its supervised drug consumption site this weekend. I talked to some of the people who go there. Play that for you in just a minute. It's going to be cloudy to start today. Looks like a windy morning, too. A west wind gusting to 50 kilometers an hour. But it's all going to clear up around lunchtime. The sun should be out this afternoon. A high of 25 degrees. That Humidex should hit 29 at some point this afternoon. Clear tonight, a low of 15. And then tomorrow, we start sunny and then more cloudiness creeps in through the day. There's a 40% chance of showers in the afternoon. Also a risk of a thunderstorm and a bit warmer tomorrow, a high of 28 degrees. Right now in London, it's still 20. It's mostly cloudy. Jack Sutton is back with an update on the commute. How's it going out there, Jack?
2: Well, Andrew, there's been a collision at Adelaide and Hamilton, so there's a big slowdown at the intersection there. Also, if you're in the St. Thomas area, looks like there's been a collision on Sunset, just exiting the roundabout at Talbot and Wellington.
1: All right, thank you very much. Alessio Donini's here from the newsroom. What are you working on, Alessio?
22: Andrew, the Thames Valley District School Board is cutting 31 early childhood education positions at the end of the month. And London is on Canada Post's list of cities that'll start losing home mail delivery next year. We'll have details on these stories and others at 8:30.
1: Tomorrow is the last day that people who use street drugs with needles will have a supervised place to do that. The drug consumption site in London is closing because Doug Ford's government pulled the funding. I went over there to talk to some of the people who go there regularly, and I met Chad, Pedro, and Kate. It's good to meet you, man.
23: Thank you.
1: So this the supervised drug site, it's closing on the weekend. Yeah. How are you feeling about that?
23: I think it's a bad idea. I think you're going to see a lot more drug use on the streets. I think Doug Ford shouldn't close it. Should keep it open because then they're already complaining about open-air drug use. And now it's just going to be open-air needle use because this is a place for people to be able to go do it safely.
1: How often do you come here?
23: I come here just for... materials and stuff. I also work here, so
1: right.
23: I put the kits together. So, I mean, as I come here almost every day and put the kits together, or walk around cleaning up needles for the community.
1: Do you ever use inside here?
23: No, I don't. I don't use needles, so I don't use. I just come here to work and collect or get materials and stuff for other people.
1: Right.
23: Yeah, so.
1: And the point of this place is that when someone overdoses, someone is there to help them.
23: Exactly.
1: Well, what happens inside of here, like when someone does overdose?
23: They try to revive you with Narcan and they call the ambulance right away. I mean, and they're not alone. At least they're not alone when they're using here, right? If they're out on the streets using, they could be alone and more chances of them overdosing and dying as opposed to being here being supervised, right?
1: So then what do you think is going to happen to this city without this place?
23: I think you're going to see a lot more use and a lot more, like, used needles lying around. I mean, yeah, we're still going to be going around cleaning them up and stuff, but you're going to see a lot more of it on the streets and not as hidden.
1: Do you have friends who use in here?
23: Yeah, I have friends that use in there.
1: How concerned are you about them?
23: I'm just concerned that they'll be by themselves and they won't have somebody around supervising that can actually help in case of an emergency.
1: Thanks for stopping and talking to me. Nice to meet you.
23: Nice to meet you, too.
1: So the drug consumption site is closing here on the weekend. What do you think of that?
24: I think it should, that's too bad because it's a good place to, have a supervised, consumption of,
1: How long have you been coming here?
24: I've been coming here since it opened.
1: Yeah.
24: Yeah. So, I was going to the older one, the old one in King Street before.
3: Yeah. So having this consumption site here, how much has it helped you?
24: Well, I decided to use fentanyl a couple of times, so I overdosed and they saved me. So that was.
3: And so when you overdose here, like what happens when that happens inside of this place?
24: Usually they give you oxygen and first aid, like CPR, and you know, like call an ambulance and give you get you breathing again. So like naloxone. Yeah.
3: So how often do you come here?
24: I do the ladders, and usually like every other day, sometimes every day. Depends.
3: So have you thought about what you're going to do when it closes?
24: Just going to have to be careful and I don't not use fentanyl.
3: Really? Yeah? Is that what you're thinking? Like this might change the drugs that you use?
24: Yeah, certainly. Yeah, because you can't do fentanyl by yourself. That's the reason that most people overdose it.
3: How worried are you about your future without this facility?
24: I think I can be okay without this facility myself, because I don't do fentanyl every day. Like, I'm not addicted to fentanyl. I feel worried about other people that will probably most likely, you know, struggle.
4: We used to be able to communicate with you, normal people.
3: Sure.
4: So it just makes it easier. And so it's going to make it a lot harder to get shit done.
3: So when you say it's going to go back to the way it used to be, How did it used to be?
4: Oh, you know, alleys and dark corners and shrubs along train tracks, you know, where nobody can see you. So we have, like, some of us have done stuff like I renew my CPR, and we've already started, like, when we see somebody down, like, checking on them more. It's a community. This is a community center for people that don't have a community. So
3: how long have you been coming here?
4: For a while.
3: Yeah, hey?
4: Yeah.
3: Like years, probably?
4: Yeah.
3: So you mentioned that it's a community for people who don't have one. Mm-hmm. What has this place meant to you?
4: Just that. It's where I can be completely 100% me without any judgment. And where I get spoken to like a normal human being. The elephant in the room is pointed out, like, as soon as I walk in the room, it's like, here's the elephant, and then, boom, we can go on with our day, right? Whereas everywhere else is like, does anybody see this elephant? Do they know this elephant's here? So, yeah.
1: I spoke with Kate and Pedro and Chad outside of CarePoint. That's London's supervised drug consumption site on York Street. It's closing this weekend because the Doug Ford government isn't paying for it anymore. 1, 2, 3.

0: from London. That's the Simple Reflections for Artists Collective with their new World Cup song, The Beautiful Game. Of course, the World Cup started yesterday. Canada's first game is at 3 o'clock this afternoon. It's 8:21. Your forecast is coming up in just a second. But first, Jack Sutton has our last look at the commute for the week. Hi there, Jack.
1: Hey, Andrew. Still seeing reports of that collision at Adelaide and Hamilton. That is causing a big slowdown in that area. And another collision just outside St. Thomas on Sunset, just exiting the roundabout at Talbot and Wellington. Bit of a slowdown there. It's the peak of the morning commute. Traffic is slowing down all around the city. If you have a traffic tip, text it to me at 519-281-6593.
0: All right. Thank you, Jack. Okay. Looks like it's going to start cloudy today. A windy morning, too. A west wind gusting to 50 kilometers an hour. But then the sun should come out this afternoon. We're looking at a high of 25 degrees, that Humidex 29 at the peak this afternoon. Clear tonight and a low of 15, and then we go the other way tomorrow. We start sunny, end up cloudier in the afternoon. Looks like there's a chance of showers and a risk of a thunderstorm tomorrow afternoon. It's going to be windy again and a bit warmer, a high of 28 degrees. Sunday looks like cloudy and a chance of showers and a high of 24. And right now, as it has been pretty much all morning, it's 20 degrees. It's mostly cloudy. The Humidex is 27. It's 8:22, and the Battle of the High School Bands returns tonight. It's part of London Music Week, and the competition gives young musicians from across the region a chance to take the stage, show off their talent, and perform in front of some industry judges. The winner gets studio recording time and local radio airplay. And this band won last year.

0: Carrot Cake Milkshake, last year's champions. And Carrot Cake Milkshake is in our studio this morning. We have Jason O'Donnell, Silas Wagner, and Ryan McLeod with us. Good morning to all of you.
1: Good morning.
2: How's it going?
0: It's great to have you.
2: So great to be here.
0: Jason, I'd like to start with you.
2: For sure.
0: Really cool sound. Like, how do you describe it?
2: I'd say like a jazz fusion, jazz funk. We're very, we listen to a lot of like jazz and stuff.
0: Yeah.
2: Like pop.
0: I like the name Carrot Cake Milkshake, Silas. So where did that come from?
1: It's a bit of a Jason question, but I can tell the idea, I guess. Basically, Jason went to his friend's house, right? And there was this really rotten protein shake in the person's fridge. And that just light bulb. I guess.
2: Pretty much.
0: That's it?
2: And it rhymes, you know?
0: So, that's so important. Yeah. So does that story check out, Jason?
2: Yeah.
0: You get it right?
2: Proof check, yeah.
0: Okay. All right. So how did you guys come together, Ryan? Like, what are the roots of this band?
3: Oh, well, it started off with these two. So they kind of met as a couple of years before I joined. And like...
1: We made really bad music, and then Ryan joined, and it got slightly better.
3: A little better.
0: Okay, so you get to take credit for the success. You just come in.
3: Of course, yes.
2: Twisted silent genius.
3: Yeah, the silent genius.
0: Like when Dave Grohl joined Nirvana, right?
3: Mm-hmm. Yes.
0: You know, turned everything around. Yeah. You guys know Nirvana, I suppose. Oh. Hey? Yeah, okay.
3: Good.
0: I'm not too old. All right, so you did this high school battle of the bands last year, Jason. Like, what was that like?
2: Oh, well, we saw that they had the applications, so we signed up for it, and then we got in, and we had no idea we were going to win. We just sort of went up there and started playing our jazz funk and our crazy stuff, and at the very end of the night, after 15 bands, they announced our names, and I lost my breath. It was like nothing else.
0: Really? Hey, so were you surprised?
2: Very, very surprised.
3: Yes. We applied the year before and they didn't even respond to our email.
0: Really?
3: Yeah. And we got last place the year before that at the Thorndale one.
2: Oh,
3: yeah.
2: Thorndale.
1: Yeah. Last, a third out of three.
3: Third place out of three bands.
0: That's it. You could just say third.
1: Well, I mean, it was kind of stacked against our favor because it was Thunder Queens and Full Throttle against us for that one, which like they were already amazing really back then.
0: Fair enough. I've heard of them, right? Yeah. Okay.
3: They sold a couple of years on us, I think. Right.
2: Yeah. That was like our first concert ever.
0: So then, what changed in a year?
2: We could just practiced, got better. We locked in our sound.
3: We got a little sillier.
1: Listened to a lot more music as well, I think.
2: Definitely.
0: Yeah. So like almost like getting more comfortable in your own skin as a band.
3: Getting over that stage fright and stuff.
0: Yeah.
3: Yeah.
0: And how did you get there? Is that just like practicing, or did you guys talk about that? How do you think you became more comfortable being yourselves?
1: Just try and be yourself when it's uncomfortable, I guess.
2: Yeah, playing lots of live shows, that definitely helps.
3: Yeah, like we're like friends, right? So like just like being together kind of helps. Like I don't know if I could, it'd be pretty hard for me to go on stage myself.
2: Yeah.
0: Of course, right? You know, but you've got each other, right? Yeah. So you won this battle of the bands last year.
2: Somehow.
0: But you did it, and here you are. Like what did it mean for the band to win that?
2: It just gave us, I felt like it gave us a lot more opportunities. Since then, we've played in like Toronto and like Hamilton and Guelph, and we're going up to Owen Sound this year.
3: Oh, yeah, really? For Bandit Fest. Year three.
0: Really, eh? So, like, you guys are traveling around?
2: A little bit. More and more.
0: What's it like to leave London and perform in other cities?
1: It's kind of annoying sometimes, but also really fun.
3: It's cool. Definitely. It's cool, like, bringing our music to like other audiences.
2: Yeah. Oh, that's the best way. Yeah.
3: Yeah.
0: So do you have any advice? Like if any of the bands that are competing tonight are listening now, what would you tell them?
3: I would say just like have fun and try and be yourself and be different.
0: Yeah. How about you?
2: Yeah. That's pretty much what we did. We just didn't really take it too terribly seriously.
3: Yeah, we went in not thinking we're going to get like 15 out of 15. Yeah.
2: A repeat of Thorndale.
0: Yeah. That's what we thought. It sounds like you were almost hoping for that.
3: Honestly,
2: it would be funny. That would have been,
3: been really funny.
0: So you've won this. A year has passed. You've been touring around a little bit. What do you want to do with the band?
2: Make money.
1: Make music.
2: Oh.
1: Well, I mean, both are good.
3: Make some Fast Eddie's money.
1: Oh, yeah.
2: Shout out Fast Eddie's in London.
1: It's awesome.
0: And the money lets you make the music, right?
1: Yeah.
0: And, well, kinda, you don't have to do as much other stuff.
2: Yeah. Yes. Yeah. Get a real job.
1: We can pay people to do the stuff we don't want to do, stuff like that.
0: Sure. Have you guys been doing any recording over the last year?
2: Well,
3: yes, we have.
2: We have done some recording last year. We put out a CD of just all our demos from last year. But currently, we're getting some recording gear set up in my garage, and we're trying to put out like a full length type thing.
0: Really?
2: Yeah.
1: Full album kind of stuff. Yeah. So we have like another engineer who's working with us, Nick Lockhart. He goes to school with me and does a good job. But
2: shout out Busy Nick.
1: Out Busy Nick.
0: Where do you go to school?
3: I love Busy Nick.
1: Fanshawe, Music Industry Arts.
0: Oh, okay. Yeah. How's that helping?
1: It's done a lot. I think it's improved my ear a lot. And like, I think just being in that space has also just introduced me to a lot more like cool people that like just to like make music with and stuff like that. And just more people that are doing the same thing is always good.
0: Right. Okay. So you guys going to the show tonight?
3: I have to work, unfortunately, but we'll definitely be at the awards on Sunday.
0: Of course.
3: Yeah.
0: And so you have to work tonight. That's why you have to make the money through the music.
2: Exactly.
0: So
2: that's it,
0: right? Yeah. Well, hey, so good meeting you guys and best of luck. Got a good feeling about it.
3: Great to meet you.
0: Keep going. Keep making music. Keep having fun. Keep being yourselves. Thank you.
3: Yeah, thanks for having us.
0: Yeah, anytime. That's Carrot Cake Milkshake, last year's Battle of the High School Band winners. Jason O'Donnell and Silas Wagner and Ryan McLeod are here with me. This year's competition is tonight at Palisade Social Bowl. It's part of London Music Week. The doors open at 6. The music starts at 7. And it's just about time for the local news. It looks like decent weather tonight. Starts cloudy today, but then the sun comes out this afternoon. So it's going to be windy this morning and in a little bit this afternoon, but light winds later, a high of 25 today, clear tonight, a low of 15. And right now in London, it's 20 degrees and mostly cloudy, and it's 8:30.
4: This is CBC News. From CBC London, the 8:30 local news. Good morning. I'm Alessio Donini. London's CarePoint supervised drug consumption site will officially close its doors tomorrow. In March, the provincial government withdrew funding for CarePoint and other similar sites in Ontario. Regional HIV/AIDS Connection, which operates the site, says it can't continue without the money. Some people who rely on the site tell CBC they have nowhere else to go. Londoner Chad McDonald says he knows people who use the site and he's worried about their safety.
5: At least they're not alone when they're using here, right? If they're out on the streets using, they could be alone and more chances of them overdosing and dying as opposed to being here being supervised, right?
4: Other harm reduction and support services will continue at the building. 27 people will lose their jobs as a result of the closure. And the union representing some education workers in the London area says the Thames Valley School Board is cutting 31 jobs by the end of the month. These include early childhood educators and staff who care for newcomer children while their parents take language courses. The school board says the reductions are due to low projected kindergarten enrollment. It also mentions federal funding cuts to a language program caused by declining immigration. QP 4222 represents about 2,000 workers at the board and says these cuts are devastating. Mary Henry is the union president.
6: We've been saying all along, with the drastic cuts and lack of resources that the government's provided, the students are the ones that are losing in the end because there's not enough resources, not enough support staff to support their needs. There are many students that struggle and need extra hands-on and one-on-one individuals to work along with them in order to learn. And when you don't have enough staff, they can't learn.
4: Henry says with 2 weeks left in the school year, she hopes the board can reverse its decision. Until then, the union will advocate to the province for more funding and smaller classroom sizes. And a historic day today as Canada will play its first ever men's FIFA World Cup match on home soil. The men's national team will host Bosnia at Toronto Stadium with kickoff scheduled for 3:00. CBC Toronto's Dale Manekduk has more.
7: Canada's head coach Jesse Marsh confirming that star defender Moise Bombido will be available today. Bombido re-aggravated an old leg injury during Canada's friendly versus Uzbekistan. Marsh says Bombido's reached his top speeds, but isn't 100%.
8: But even if we get him to 90, 95%, that's still a pretty damn good player.
7: Captain Alfonso Davies will not be available in the World Cup opener. He suffered a hamstring injury in May, so midfielder Stefan Eustachio will wear the C for Canada. Meanwhile, Bosnia, who are training out of Centennial Park, say they're focused on imposing their style, the same one that got them past higher-ranked sides Wales and Italy in their European playoff. Bosnian forward Ermadin Demirovic.
9: We did something that everybody knows who we are, so for me, it's not a problem to be the underdog.
10: Bosna!
7: Bosnia is expecting a lot of supporters to turn out for today's match, but Marsh telling reporters firmly that there will be more red than blue at Toronto Stadium. We'll find out soon, and as for the pressure of playing in the first ever Men's World Cup match on home soil, Marsh says he and the team want that pressure. Dale Minuchduk, CBC News, Toronto.
4: And back in London, the city is reducing traffic to one lane on the Kensington Bridge. That's the bridge that carries eastbound Riverside Drive traffic into the downtown core. The lane closures come as a way to extend the bridge's lifespan while scheduled repair work is still 2 years away. The city says recent inspections confirmed ongoing wear in some structural elements consistent with a bridge built nearly a century ago. They say the bridge is still safe and the move to reduce traffic is out of an abundance of caution to lessen weight pressure. Similar rehab work on that bridge's neighbor, the Queen's Bridge, began this year. And officials with the City of London yesterday celebrated the grand opening of the city's newest fire hall. Fire Station 15 is located in the southeast end along Old Victoria Road, south of Commissioners and Hamilton, and it's aimed at serving the area's growing population. It's the city's first new fire station in more than a decade. In a statement, London Mayor Josh Morgan says the station is an important investment in the community's safety and the future of East London. This hall houses a fire truck as well as a tanker to support crews as they battle fires in more rural areas. Lastly, Canada Post has released a new update saying nearly 500,000 addresses in Canada will lose home delivery next year, and London is on the latest list. In a statement, the Crown Corporation says 37 areas will be switching to a community mailbox system in 2027. It says roughly 158,000 of the addresses making the switch next year are in Ontario. It mentions London, but no word yet on exactly how many of those 158,000 addresses are in London. Canada Post is gradually switching all homes in the country to shared mailboxes. That process is expected to take 5 years. It's projected to save about $400 million annually. And Andrew, that's the 8:30 local news.
0: All right, thank you very much, Alessio. We're almost finished here for the week here on London Morning. The current is up in about a minute and a half from now. So it's time to thank the team before we sign off for the week. Let's start with our reporters, Matthew Trevithick, Kendra Segan, Andrew Lupton, Isha Bargava, and Josiane Cherere Mbiamani. Thanks to Ryan and to Alessio and to Jack Sutton for stepping in for Ryan for the last couple of days. It's always great to have Jack on the show. Michelle Both produced London Morning, and Travis Dolany is our executive producer at CBC London this week. And thanks to all of you for listening, and it's great to have you. Looks like a nice day in store for you to get into the weekend. It starts cloudy, but the sun's going to come out this afternoon. Looks like a high of 25 degrees, a low of 15, and clear tonight. And right now, in the city, it's 20 degrees and mostly cloudy. And if you like, we don't check it as often on the weekend, but we'll be back on Monday. You can send us a text, 519-281-6593. You can also email us, londonmorning@cbc.ca. My name is Andrew Brown. Thank you very much for listening. The current is coming up. Have a great weekend.

0: This is a CBC News update. I'm Alessio Donini. London police are responding this morning to a motor vehicle collision at a North End shopping center. Police say a vehicle drove through the brick wall at the back of the Sherwood Forest Mall's Good Life Fitness location. They say multiple injuries have been reported. A number of people have been taken to hospital by paramedics. Police are asking people to avoid the area while they investigate. And London's CarePoint supervised drug consumption site will officially close its doors tomorrow. In March, the provincial government withdrew funding for CarePoint and other similar sites in Ontario. Regional HIV/AIDS Connection, which operates the site, says it can't continue without the money. Other harm reduction and support services will continue at that York Street building. 27 people will lose their jobs as a result of that closure. There's more news coming up at the top of the clock on CBC Radio 1.
1: Here's your weather forecast for the London region from Environment Canada. Cloudy today with a chance of rain in the morning. The sky should clear up in the afternoon with some gusty wind and a high of 25 degrees. Clear skies tonight with an overnight low of 15. Tomorrow looks like sun in the morning, followed by a mix of sun and cloud and risk of thunderstorms in the afternoon, high of 28, clear in the evening with a nighttime low of 19. And Sunday, you can expect clouds and a chance of rain, high of 24 and an overnight low of 8 degrees.

0: This is a CBC News update. I'm Alessio Donini. London police are responding this morning to a motor vehicle collision at a North End shopping center. Police say a vehicle drove through the brick wall at the back of the Sherwood Forest Mall's Good Life Fitness location. They say multiple injuries have been reported. A number of people have been taken to hospital by paramedics. Police are asking people to avoid the area while they investigate. And London's CarePoint supervised drug consumption site will officially close its doors tomorrow. In March, the provincial government withdrew funding for CarePoint and other similar sites in Ontario. Regional HIV AIDS Connection, which operates the site, says it can't continue without the money. Other harm reduction and support services will continue at that York Street building. 27 people will lose their jobs as a result of that closure. There's more news coming up at the top of the clock on CBC Radio 1.
1: Here's your weather forecast for the London region from Environment Canada. Cloudy today with a chance of rain in the morning. The sky should clear up in the afternoon with some gusty wind and a high of 25 degrees. Clear skies tonight with an overnight low of 15. Tomorrow looks like sun in the morning, followed by a mix of sun and cloud and risk of thunderstorms in the afternoon, high of 28, clear in the evening with a nighttime low of 19. And Sunday, you can expect clouds and a chance of rain, high of 24 and an overnight low of 8 degrees.

0: insists that texting is always the alpha better way to communicate, according to him. Let's hear from Chad Anderson.
1: Hey guys, you might be thinking, Chad, what if I have something important I need to say? Send a text message. The times you need to make an important phone call are the times your phone decides to cut in and out. Would you rather send a quick text message to the group chat to tell everyone that your wife's going into labor? Or would you rather call your dad and go, Dad, Sherry's going into labor. No, I said Sherry's going into labor. Labor. Labor. No, she doesn't need a favor. Hello? Dad? Can you get mom? Get mom. Dad, get mom? Dad, mom? No, mom? Dad, get mom? Thank you.
0: Yeah. Yeah. Chad Anderson. Woo! Great act out. Good point. Let's see it. It's time to vote. How many of you were pleased with Chad's pro-texting pronouncements? Chad Anderson. Okay. Listen to that crowd. And how many of you agreed with Taz and considered texting to be a total write-off? Big Daddy Taz. Close. It's pretty close. It is close, but the winner is Chad Anderson. Big hand for Chad Anderson and Big Daddy Taz. Well, that's all for this week. I'm Steve Patterson saying, with all due respect to text, let's keep talking to each other as much as we can, eh? I'll argue with you again soon, Canada. Good night.
2: The Debaters is created by Richard Side. This week's episode was produced by Nicole Callender, Chloe Edbrook, Dean Jenkinson, and Graham Clark. With continuity by Graham Clark, Diana Francis, and Gary Jones. 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With special thanks to Katie Ellen Humphreys, David Pride, and Emily Ferrier. 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
8: Canada look to find some early momentum. Odini's away! Oh, Canada! Their time has come!
7: Are you feeling it or are you over it? That's Ontario Today after the...
9: This is CBC News. From CBC London, the 12 o'clock local news. Good afternoon. I'm Alessio Donini. Right now in London, it's 21 degrees and mostly cloudy. Seven people are in hospital after a vehicle crashed into a North London mall this morning. Officials say the vehicle entered a group fitness studio at the Sherwood Forest Mall's Good Life Fitness location. Adam Roberts is director of reputation for Good Life Fitness.
10: We did have an accident in our group fitness studio earlier this morning. Unfortunately, there were some people injured due to a vehicle coming into the back wall.
9: Police say the crash happened just before 8 a.m. The London Health Sciences Center says seven people have been taken to hospital as a result. Paramedics saying five are in serious condition and two have minor injuries. As for updates on the situation overall, London Police Chief Tai Trung is scheduled to hold a news conference on site in about an hour. London's CarePoint supervised drug consumption site is officially closing its doors tomorrow. In March, the provincial government withdrew funding for CarePoint and other similar sites in Ontario. The regional HIV/AIDS connection, which operates the site, says it can't continue without the money. Some people who rely on CarePoint tell CBC News they have nowhere else to go. Londoner Chad McDonald says he knows people who use the site. And he's worried about their safety.
11: At least they're not alone when they're using here, right? If they're out on the streets using, they could be alone and more chances of them overdosing and dying. as opposed to being here being supervised, right?
9: Other harm reduction and support services will continue to be offered at that building, including clean supplies and mental health supports. 27 people will lose their jobs as a result of this closure. Meanwhile, the union representing some education workers in the London area says the Thames Valley School Board is cutting 31 positions by the end of the month. These include early childhood educators and staff who care for newcomer children while their parents take language courses. The school board says the reductions are due to low projected kindergarten enrollment. It also mentions federal funding cuts to a language program caused by declining immigration. QP 4222 represents about 2,000 workers at the school board and says the cuts are devastating. Mary Henry is that union's president.
12: We've been saying all along, with the drastic cuts and lack of resources that the government's been provided, the students are the ones that are losing in the end because there's not enough resources, not enough support staff to support their needs. There are many students that struggle and need extra hands-on and one-on-one individuals to work along with them in order to learn. And when you don't have enough staff, they can't learn.
9: Henry says with 2 weeks left in the school year, she hopes the board can reverse its decision. Until then, the union will advocate to the province for more funding and smaller classroom sizes. And it's an historic day today as Canada will play its first ever men's FIFA World Cup match on home soil. The men's national team will host Bosnia at the Toronto Stadium with kickoff scheduled for 3 o'clock. CBC Toronto's Del Manukduk has more.
13: Canada's head coach Jesse Marsh confirming that star defender Moise Bombido will be available today. Bombido re-aggravated an old leg injury during Canada's friendly versus Uzbekistan. Marsh says Bombido's reached his top speeds, but isn't 100%.
14: But even if we get him to 90, 95%, that's still a pretty damn good player.
13: Captain Alfonso Davies will not be available in the World Cup opener. He suffered a hamstring injury in May, so midfielder Stefan Eustachio will wear the C for Canada. Meanwhile, Bosnia, who are training out of Centennial Park, say they're focused on imposing their style, the same one that got them past higher-ranked sides Wales and Italy in their European playoff. Bosnian forward Ermadin Demirovic.
15: We did something that everybody knows who we are, so for me, it's not a problem to be the underdog.
16: Bosnia!
13: Bosnia is expecting a lot of supporters to turn out for today's match, but Marsh telling reporters firmly that there will be more red than blue at Toronto Stadium. We'll find out soon, and as for the pressure of playing in the first ever Men's World Cup match on home soil, Marsh says he and the team want that pressure. Dale Manukduk, CBC News, Toronto.
9: And Canada Post has released a new update saying nearly 500,000 addresses in Canada will lose home mail delivery next year, and London is now on the list. In a statement, the Crown Corporation says 37 areas will be switching to a community mailbox system in 2027. It says roughly 158,000 of the addresses making the switch next year are in Ontario, including mentions of London. Canada Post is gradually switching all homes in the country to shared mailboxes. That process is expected to take roughly 5 years, but it's projected to save about $400 million a year for that Crown Corporation. Taking a look now at the local weather forecast, right now it is 21 degrees and mostly cloudy in London, but with the humidity, it's feeling closer to 26. We're headed toward a high of 25 with a Humidex value just scraping 30. And sunny skies for the most part today. Tonight, we're expecting clear skies with a low down to 15. Tomorrow, a chance of showers or thunderstorms in the afternoon. We'll see a high of 28 degrees and some wind gusting up to 40 kilometers in the morning. On Sunday, cloudy skies with a high of 23 and a chance of showers. On Monday, sunny with a high of 22 and a bit of rain in the forecast for.
7: Good afternoon. I'm Amanda Pfeffer. This is the province's open line show, Ontario Today. This hour, FIFA World Cup 2026. And

You ready for some new music? I know these songs can be heavy, but I want you to dance. I would never ask you not to dance.

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That number, 519-255-3543. Whoever calls in the next few minutes, we'll put you on the air. 519-255-3543.

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3: Politicians in Ghana and Uganda have created some of the harshest laws against LGBTQ plus people in the world. 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
4: From CBC News, The World This Hour, I'm Kaz Boivin. A historic day for Canada soccer. The first ever FIFA World Cup match on Canadian soil also brought the national men's soccer team its first ever World Cup point. Canada and Bosnia-Herzegovina finished with a draw, tied 1-1. Philip Leshanok has reaction.
5: It didn't look great for the Canadian side in the first half when Jovo Lukic scored for Bosnia-Herzegovina. But Canada played a great second half with lots of pressure and many chances to even the score. That finally came late in the game. Ontario's Kyle Larin sending 40,000 fans in the stadium into a frenzy. Torontonian Shannon Teemel watched the big goal live.
6: So desperate for them to score. We're like, this is in Canada. We cannot lose today.
5: Fans went wild across the country. At a Vancouver watch party, Canadian soccer legend Bob Leonarduzzi says he